Nicole McKee has welcomed the passing of two major anti-money laundering reform bills aimed at cutting red tape for thousands of New Zealand businesses. She says Kiwis will see faster, less repetitive AML requirements as soon as the laws receive royal assent, with further changes taking effect from July 1. The reforms introduce a single AML supervisor to improve consistency, reduce compliance costs, and refocus the system on genuine risk. An industry levy will help fund the regime, while targeted amendments are set to streamline reporting and ease burdens on low-risk customers. A final omnibus bill delivering further regulatory relief is expected later this term. And closer to home, Splash Planet's winter season is proving a hit, drawing around 300 visitors a week since March, with Easter the busiest period so far. Hastings Mayor Wendy Sholem says the strong response shows the value in opening part of the park year-round, helping keep the attraction viable. The playground, Tiny Town and Splash Pad have been especially popular with local members, while birthday parties, school groups and corporate bookings are helping cover winter operating costs. Splash Planet

0: other sector experts. Sessions will cover energy costs, infrastructure, gas availability, smarter energy use, and local generation options like solar and biomass, with local businesses sharing real-world challenges. The summit is on June 9 at Toi Toi, with registrations now open at hbchamber.nz. And Hastings residents are being asked to help shape the future of Kirkpatrick Park in Camberley, with feedback now open on a proposal to install a permanent fitness container pod. The idea follows a successful trial run by the Miki Foundation, which delivered free whanau-focused fitness classes and helped reduce barriers to exercise. The foundation is seeking a three-year lease, and council says community input is essential before any decision is made. Submissions are open until June 5 at myvoicemychoice.co.nz, with hard copy forms available at local libraries and council service centres. And in sport, Unison Networks has launched its 2026 Greatest Supporter Programme, marking 18 years backing junior sport across Hawke's Bay, Taupo and Rotorua. What began as a single rugby partnership now supports around 13,000 young people each year across rugby, netball, hockey and football, plus lake safety in Rotorua. Around 1,300 first-time players will receive sustainable kit bags this season, and Unison sideline supporters will be out again with giveaways and competitions, including the popular Unison medal, recognising teamwork and fair play.
1: Partly cloudy today with some showers. Southwesterlies picking up this morning, a high of 15 and a low of 9. Tomorrow, partly cloudy again with possible showers, a high of 15.
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3: Hello and welcome to Pastor Mr. John. Hi, I'm Phil.
4: And I'm Sally.
3: How are you, Sally?
4: Oh my goodness, pumping, pumping.
3: Awesome. Yep.
4: It is always such a joy to be here, but my Wednesdays are like I get to hang out with a beautiful lady in the US who's just unpacking some stuff right now and just watching Jesus come into the room, her relationship with him blossom, being able to just tap into him any moment of any time. She was actually moving cows in a paddock today and he even spoke through the cows in the paddock like it was just nuts. And then into Brilliant School of Leadership where Graham and Dion are just pumping in this space and just the wisdom and insight around the different spaces we can be in, the open door space or the focus space or the mountaintop space, and what that really looks like and how we can produce from there. So my mind was just like frazzled this morning with the brilliance of people who've got wisdom. You know, listeners, welcome, welcome, welcome. But, you know, I'm just blown away by the grace and the favor on us of the people around us who are flipping brilliant, who just want to share the wisdom. It blows me away. I can see you've got scripture for us too.
3: No, I just wanted to share about a little bit of this morning as well, because I love Wednesday morning because it's a chance for me to, I meet with our pastor JD and Kevin Connell. And we just have a lovely time of fellowship and prayer.
4: Yay.
3: And I often find it's such a good way to start a Wednesday.
4: Yeah.
3: I often find it's a real joy to and a real encouragement to meet with brothers in Christ and just be able to share and encourage each other.
4: Isn't that funny? You hang out with boys or men and I then go from the brilliant space into another brilliant space, but it's electives, and it's all women. And it's beautiful, beautiful women who have wisdom and insight way beyond what I have been given. And it's such a joy. Dawn shared today, and she shared about territory. She shared about open spaces. There was just so much in there. But being intentional about your identity, about your purpose, and about your mission and your vision before we look at the strategy and the blueprint. Really interesting, huh?
3: Yeah, definitely. And it's an opportunity to have some nice strong coffee, and when we meet together. And today I bought some sausage rolls, so it was nice. So it's a lovely time.
4: We almost need to plan the our evening supper on a Tuesday rather than a Thursday, maybe for the next rotation, so that you know, you can have the leftovers for the Wednesday morning with the boys.
3: Yeah, I mean, because, we're really blessed on a Friday sometimes because there's leftovers and

0: I have guys coming into the shop on a Friday as well, so it's good. Often finish those off quite nicely on a Friday, which is good.
1: Isn't it lovely that nothing in the kingdom is wasted?
0: Yeah, that's right.
1: I love it. I might have to shimmy you some of Marianne's biscuits that she makes the boys. If we've got extra after a Monday of their session, I might have to shimmy you some through for that boys. Yeah, she made some beautiful Anzac biscuits this week.
0: And I know they wouldn't last long. Sure.
1: But I mean, that would be great for your men's meeting, is just to have a few little treats.
0: I love it. Lovely. So let's, shall we just open in prayer, Sally?
1: 100%. Yep. Go for it, Phil.
0: Yeah, Lord, we just welcome Holy Spirit here. We thank you that you dwell within us. And Lord, we just pray for this time when we're just sharing. Mm. We pray that, Lord, you'll speak through this conversation to our listeners, Lord God. And Lord, that your spirit of wisdom might bring revelation to our hearts and open our eyes and open our minds and open our ears to hear the good news, Father. So we just bless your name and give you the glory in Jesus' name. Amen.
1: Amen.
0: Yeah, and I just wanted to bring a scripture because I really felt from my devotions this morning that this just was something I wanted to share. And it's a couple of verses from Luke 4, verse 18. And it's the Spirit of the Lord. So it's Jesus quoting. Jesus was in the synagogue, and it's just some context, in the synagogue in Nazareth, his hometown, or his home area. And so he opens up the scroll, and this is the scroll that he reads on that particular day. And they always had a portion of scripture to read.
1: Yeah, they did.
0: And so this is what he read. The Spirit of the Lord is upon me because he has anointed me to preach the gospel to the poor. He has sent me to heal the brokenhearted, to proclaim liberty to the captives and recovery of sight to the blind, to set at liberty those who are oppressed, and to proclaim the acceptable year of the Lord. And that scripture comes from Isaiah chapter 61. The devotion I read this morning was unpacking this idea of the gospel, this word, the gospel, which we normally associate with the New Testament, but actually in this context, Jesus is quoting to preach the gospel to the poor from Isaiah. So it's an Old Testament word. It's a Hebraic word. So the root of the word is basar, which is the Hebrew word basar. And looking into the definition of that word, it contains three ideas. The first is that basar means joyful, cheerful. It also means rosy. It means full of life. It means pregnant. And the third meaning is fresh. Basar means fresh, new each morning. And so this is what's contained in this idea of the gospel, that this is the good news, but that it is fresh to us each and every day. That it is joy to our hearts. It brings joy. It brings cheer. It brings laughter and delight.
1: Yeah.
0: In our lives, into our lives. This is what the gospel brings.
1: Mm-hmm.
0: And lastly, it brings that rosiness. It brings that fullness of life.
1: Yeah.
0: And so, I love the way that the Hebrew informs the language that we have. You know, the Hebrew language contains so much within it.
1: Yep.
0: And often when we go to it, we get the other meanings of what was intended in the scripture. So, yeah, I just thought it was interesting to talk about the gospel. And it's something that came up yesterday as we were praying at Elam, it was this idea of the gospel is when you preach the gospel, when the gospel is shared, it causes all of these things to happen. The healing of the brokenhearted, the liberty to the captives, and the recovery of sight. So healing and liberty and the breaking of bondage. And so that's the power of the gospel. The

0: power of it. And so we thank you, Lord, for what is contained in your good news, what actually that brings to the reality of our life.
1: Yeah, and I think, thanks, Phil, and it's so interesting that I had to do deep work this morning in one of our sessions with the electives. Dawn Perry brought some beautiful work that she's been doing, and it's interesting. She sits in two camps. She sits with some very, very wealthy people who fund and she does retreats and things with, but her day-to-day work is actually with women who've been abused or have had to leave with nothing, like we would do Women's Refuge for. Interesting that we've got Pink Shirt Day on Friday at Lindisfarne, and it is, you know, Pink Shirt Day is coming up, I think, nationally. I'm not sure it's exactly the same day, but that's coming up, and all about anti-violence, anti-domestic violence and speaking up, etc., and the scenarios that goes through. But it's really interesting. She got us to think about where are we in alignment with our identity or our purpose or our mission. And coming back to what you've just said about the gospel, whenever I hear the word gospel, I think of religion, I think of rules, I think of regulations, I think of having to behave. It's interesting. That word from my past is what it means to me. But actually having got into God's word and actually being in his space has turned my perspective around. And it is the only book that continues to live. In other words, that all religions often fall over and whatever, and I'm not going down the religious route because it's unhelpful, but the reality is that you cannot read the Bible or go through that book without being transformed. There, and admittedly, the revelation comes from the Holy Spirit. And once, it's a journey. Life is a journey. It's not a destination. It's a journey that we go in of learning and growth, of winning or learning. You know, like I win or I learn. It's a straight, there's no failure. There's no wrong in that respect. You're moving forward if your heart is good. And for me, the gospel is all about the heart. It's about, are we focused on God first and then going? So many people go in the name of Jesus, but he hasn't actually asked them to go. He hasn't asked them to do that thing. And it's about obedience. And I know we're sitting here with multiple books on the desk. Because what has happened for many people is they have been so transformed by Jesus, by the gospel, by his word, by being in a space with other people who love the Lord with all their heart and all their mind, that they have then started to write. They have then started to witness what he does say in there, in the book, as far as I'm concerned. There are things that he tells all of us to do, and then there's things he asks us to do individually. So he asks all of us to go out and witness and testify. Go and be my hands and feet, Sal. Go and be my hands and feet, Phil. Go and share the good news. Now, for me personally, the opportunity to see four people, or five or six this week actually, completely released from post-traumatic stress disorder and trauma. Like, what a gift that is. All I had to do was facilitate, but Jesus did the work. And he completely healed them in like 20 minutes. No counseling, no psychologist, none of the other behavioral management structure that we go through. And I am not knocking any of that. That all has its place. And it is really helpful and good stuff. But I am blown away by what Jesus can do like that in 20 minutes that would otherwise take years. And you don't have to dig through it. And in each of the stories that comes to the Beauty for Ashes book that Jesse and I have had the honor of pulling 20 authors together, every single one is a Beauty from Ashes story. It's actually the gospel in us. So this book that we read, this Bible, this gospel, isn't just a book. It's a living document, but we are the living document. And I'm like, wow, God. And then it's like, okay, so we're all on a journey. We're all on a journey to or from Christ, depending on where we're looking at that point in time. And as we go on this beautiful journey, I have met the most stunning people in the world. We have linked arms with some

0: beautiful people that have come into this studio. You know, Kerry's been in here, bless her heart, when she came from Australia. She's part of the Beauty for Ashes story, and we reviewed What Would You Do?, which was one of her books that's available. And now she's got it in a devotional and a colouring book in the store, huh?
1: Mm. Yeah.
0: Do you want to say, I can see you with your Bible. You're like, something's happening, Phil.
1: Well, no, just as you were speaking, Sally, I was just thinking about that embodiment of the gospel, you know, the embodiment of Christ within us, that transformational work that takes place that causes a human being to actually change.
0: Yeah.
1: And I think part of that is found in Hebrews chapter 8, verse 10, because the writer of Hebrews is talking about how there was a law given by God, but it was an external thing. And now he's talking about, this is what the Lord is saying, I will put my laws in their mind and write them on their hearts. And so we actually become a living letter. The law is written on our hearts and it changes us, and so we're transformed. And that's what I love, the beauty of all of these books that we're going to talk about and the collaboration that you have with Beauty for Ashes. And I think all of these people are living letters.
0: Yeah.
1: The law is written on their hearts. It is not just an external experience, you know. It's not just a surface or a facade, but it's deep within them.
0: Yeah.
1: And when you read the work that they've written, you come face to face with it. You see how transformational their journey is and how it's affected them deep, deep within.
0: Yeah.
1: So that they're not the same people anymore.
0: No.
1: And so I think that's what I love about all of these books that we're going to look at. And they're all those contributors to Beauty for Ashes. So what a collaboration that's going to be, Sally, right? Because, it's all of these testimonies, all of these witnesses to the power of Christ, the power of God in a person's life, and how that changes them, and then how they want to be those vessels that are poured out for others.
0: Yeah.
1: Isn't that just exceptional? That's the amazing part of the gospel.
0: And 100%. And, you know, we were sort of talking before we got on air, like, you know, God disrupts us. Sally Kerr at that time, because that was my previous name, I had a mission.
1: Yep.
0: And my mission was Sally, and she was going to be important, and she was going to do amazing things, and everyone was going to look up to her because she was going to be brilliant at something, because she'd never been brilliant at anything. And it was all about me. And then, but there was something that niggled in my heart. There's always, and that must be, you know, I will write it on their hearts. And so for me, it was written on my heart from a very early age. However, it didn't manifest until I was in my late 40s, early 50s. So really interesting. And you know what? I honestly have to give all glory to God. I am okay at talking. I'm good at feeling. My gifting is not necessarily to write. It's my lowest thing on my, you know, gifting pillars that we talk about with the boys and what we do. So I had to write the book with God when I wrote The Great Exchange. But how was I to know that by mentioning it in a course that I ran, that a lady who'd written a book would then connect me with Jesse in the States? These, you know, how would I end up in this international space?
1: Mm.
0: We write The Great Exchange, and then Jesse says, I've got this really on my heart to write a collaborative book. And we prayed about it, and we said, it's Beauty from Ashes. We have to tell God's story. And we put it out there to everybody that we knew, and we said, have you got it? Because it's about witnessing, testifying. And God said, what I love about God's word is when he says something, it's finite in terms of it is true, it is written, and it is done.
1: Yeah.
0: Not finite as in it's, you know, it's limited. But he means every word he says. And when he says, my kingdom come, my will be done on earth as it is in heaven, holy smokes, this Beauty for Ashes collaboration is 20, I love your word, I've written it down, living letters.
1: Mm.
0: This is 20 people who are living letters from God, who it's at, and

0: are. It's actually the other word we could put for it instead of beauty for ashes would be love story, his love story. Mm. Because God so loved the world that he gave us his only son. You know, I think that's a song, but I'm not going to sing it here. That would be embarrassing. But it is, you know, that he gave his only son so that we could be free. And this is the story for each of us that has been absolutely transformed. Our circumstances might be the same, but we're very different. And actually, for most of us, our circumstances, because we've been changed from the inside, our external starts to change. Mm. You know, I didn't have family. I've got a massive family now. You know, I didn't have family that cared or loved me, and now I do. I'm like, oh, God, that's kind of you, you know. And then I couldn't write, and now apparently I can. Mm. But it's by the grace of God. I mean, we're literally sitting here. And then not only that, but Kev and I got paid for to go to the States in February and go and speak in various places. And I met these writers in person. Mm. It was just beautiful. I think Conceive Phil's got one of Kristen's. We briefly reviewed Digging Deep from Kristen Galt in one of our earlier episodes. And it's, you know, it's finding treasure in dark places. And that's God finding, he's a light in the dark place. And you've got
1: The Way We Walked.
0: The Way We Walked, where she is walking in, remind me where it is.
1: It's in Portugal and Spain.
0: That's right.
1: It's the Way of St. James. So
0: yeah.
1: It's a really interesting story. It has a personal connection for me. Not that I've been on it, but that my father has.
0: Oh.
1: And so he's walked that trail. And I think it's like a 12-day, so almost a two-day walk.
0: It is.
1: It's not for the faint-hearted, you know. And that's what they talk about.
0: Because they trained for it, and then it was like, holy smokes, we haven't trained enough.
1: That's right. But through it, they learned some incredible lessons and grew together as friends.
0: Yeah.
1: But it was transformational in that way as well. But I felt like Kristen just touched on beauty emerging out of ashes as part of day nine actually, and she was just talking about my perception of myself as a hopeless, dishevelled failure of a person had become a heavy burden. And this morning, walking by myself, God was telling me to give it all to him, to give him all of my mess. So she's very, very honest. It's the heart on the page. It's the, you know, there's that nakedness you talk about.
0: Yep.
1: You've talked about it before. And I really like Kristen's writing. She's there's a lot of joy in it. There's a lot of hilarity in it as well. She's so self-deprecating, and but there's just that real bubbly joy in there as well, even through the hardship. And
0: yep.
1: I really like that, you know. So you don't there's no real doom and gloom in here at all. It's even though there's hardship.
0: Yeah.
1: There's no sort of like.
0: And if you met her, yeah. I had the honor of meeting her in person, and seeing, you know, she is incredibly talented.
1: Mm.
0: She looks after the visually impaired. She does a huge amount of work in that space. But she is. She's very humble. She's very quiet.
1: Yeah.
0: She's very considered.
1: Yeah.
0: But she's got this spark. You've picked it up beautifully. Mm. She's just got this spark and this bubbly
1: joy.
0: Beautiful joy.
1: Mm.
0: Yeah.
1: Yeah.
0: So she's one of the authors in the Beauty for Ashes. Compilation. So we've got
1: her. So we've got you've got some really gifted writers being part of this. We've touched on Voices of Impact before.
0: Yep.
1: How many of those are
0: there's no Voices of Impact.
1: No.
0: Voices of Impact was quite different. It was like us using the people having the people that we've interviewed and using them.
1: Mm.
0: And then they actually got AI to write the chapters for them.
1: Right.
0: I can tell you now, AI was as much use as a chocolate fire
1: guy.
0: I went back four times to rewrite because they said, and this is Sally Webb and she's from Australia and she's done this, this and this. And I'm like, holy smokes, they have just gone to Google and, you know, AI'd
1: exactly.
0: it.
1: Yeah.
0: So it did take, that was a different scenario. That was a wrap up of a 4-year podcast for Social Impact Heroes. But it was the that brought it in because basically every story in there is one of impact. It's one of this is the mission field God gave me and this is what I did.
1: Mm.
0: So it kind of sits in a similar space from that perspective.

0: Janine, who we've had in before, who is a beautiful, she's a nurse. She's also been in that addiction space, and she wrote David. You know, yep. The best kept secret of overcoming a giant. And her, so she talks in this, you know, she's another, and she's a local New Zealand author. So it's beautiful to have this international group where Kristen's from Oregon in Portland, Oregon, in, you know, in the States. And then you've got, you know, Janine, who's local.
1: And you've got Rosemary Carey. She's part of the agency. So, I mean, we've talked about many of her books, and we've actually interviewed her on the show.
0: 100%.
1: So, wow, to have, you know, somebody... I think of her caliber. But, you know, amongst, there's some seasoned writers that are putting this together, right?
0: So, 100%.
1: I think it's just going to be such a beautiful, a collaborative effort. It's going to be
0: And
1: quite
0: I think
1: a good
0: the
1: read.
0: Other thing about this book, for those of you, it was interesting when I had to reflect and go, who is this for? It's for anyone who is struggling, whether you're a pre-Christian or a Christian, you know, whether you believe yet or not. It is for people who are really finding life quite tough right now. And Rosemary's story, I can really feel it in my heart right now. Her story is actually about her brother who became a tetraplegic at the age of 26 from a motorcycle accident. And she talks in the book about, you know, what a light he was to her and to those around him. You know, and most just recently, he's just celebrated his 76th birthday. So it's, and you know, it's interesting in some of these stories, some people are in wheelchairs and some people aren't. Some people have been healed and some people haven't physically. But it's not about that. There's a much bigger picture that for many of us we miss. And that's the joy. That's the beauty. That's the story that each person tells, is that treasure from inside of them as they become the man or woman of God that we're called to be, as they run in their lanes as who they are, not beaten up by the enemy telling them who they're not. And yeah, so I mean, you talk about caliber of authors, but also it's the incredible depth of the stories. You know, you're a rugby player. You've been celebrated at school, you've done well, got a beautiful wife, you know, life is good, and then you have a motorcycle accident that completely changes your life. And where do you, how do you go forward from there? You know? So, yeah, so she shares that. She shares that from a sister's perspective, watching him, and from her family. Yeah, it's been a bit of a mission.
1: Yeah, so I'm also holding in my hands one of Kerry Weldon's books, What Would You Do? So it's part of that series, but it's a reflective journal.
0: Yes, actually, good, eh?
1: When I was looking at this last night, I was thinking, wow, this is so good. This is probably my favourite thing that she's written.
0: Great.
1: And I think for me, it's just because it's the culmination of the artwork, the her journey through finding rest. So she's like just so, you know, powerful in facilitating that place of rest and that place where you can contemplate and reflect. And so this reflective journal is just, it's so good because it uses the artwork that she's done, some beautiful paintings in here that are just catalysts for that place of inspiration, you know, and that place of finding rest and just considering the ideas that are she uses a lot of scripture in here. So there's a lot of psalms, for example, but just the way that the art and the scripture combine to bring you to this place where you begin to, she gives you guided sort of reading for each day. It's a 32-day journal, I think it is. But I love the fact that she gives you a place to write and to meditate, contemplate, and then to write and respond. But she also formats it in this way that she asks you, what is it you want to ask God? So asking something of God and writing that down. But then she also wants you to consider what is God asking of you? What is God asking you? And so I love this sort of guided way through the meditation and the

0: contemplation that actually brings you to this place of, Lord, I really want to hear from you. I want to know this, but also, what is it you want to know about me? Or what are you asking of me? Mm. What do you see in me? Mm. And so I love that sort of
1: two-way
0: connection. Mm. That this book really sort of facilitates, brings you into that place. And I think once you are doing that for 30 odd days, it would be a habit. She talks about the habit formingness of it, and how, you know, that place of rest just becomes something that you you've got embedded in your life, and it stays with you.
1: Yeah. So, and that's part of the gospel, isn't it? Your new normal. But it is interesting that for those of us who are part of Brilliant, and actually six or ten of the authors are part of Brilliant community in this. So we've got a very strong part from there. And whenever we're doing reflection right at the beginning of Brilliant School of Leadership, or also in, you know, some of the work that we've been doing, and that, you know, there's always a question. Mm. What do you, you know, what we're asking and what's he asking? What's he telling us and what we're, you know, there's two stories always going on at the same time. Mm. And so Kerry has brought the best out in that. And actually in the Beauty for Ashes book, she talks about being healed, but she also talks about, you know, for 5 years she was bedridden. Mm. She's beautiful. She's on the other side of it now. She's been able to go and do stuff. But, you know, that was, she had burnout, but at a whole nother level, and got various other, you know, SIRS and other things, and she's been here. But she shares that story. Mm. And then, you know, she was healed. And it brings hope for others who are sitting in, maybe lying in a bed where they can't move. And actually, Laurie McDowell, she 20 years of not being able to move.
0: Right.
1: And so she shares her story as well, and how God moved during that space. And that's where rest came from for Kerry, because she actually couldn't do anything else. You know, was like, so that's where that was birthed. Mm. And she used to go on imaginary adventures with God while she was stuck. So, yeah, there's some real deep stuff in this.
0: Well, there's a... I think with Beauty for Ashes, what you're getting is this distillation of wisdom, but also this overcoming, and this purifying through fire, this refining of who we are, who these writers are, through these circumstances, through these trials and these challenges, but bringing forth such gold, such wisdom, right?
1: Yeah.
0: And so, you know, you've got some other books over there, Susan Brown, and I see, you know, we've talked about Skinny Girl.
1: Yeah.
0: But just how that's applied, you know, how the overcoming is applied, and how it becomes a victory.
1: Yeah.
0: You know?
1: And it's interesting, Susan's other book, what we're talking about, Rest with Kerry.
0: Oh, yes.
1: You know, is another devotional. I've actually brought four devotionals with me today. Funny. Maybe God's trying to tell me something. But, you know, 30 Days of Rest for Mothers. And I have read this, and it's beautiful. It really is. Just encouraging and giving people permission, giving you permission to actually not be perfect, to not have all the washing done, you know, not have all that stuff done. And, you know, that leads me, actually, we've got Stacey Wright, who's also in there.
0: Yes.
1: And she, you know, had hope deferred. And, you know, she's got a wee little poppet who is gorgeous, but he's had a few colic issues. And, of course, when they have colic issues, they don't sleep. And then you as a mum, you're like, oh, my goodness, but I should be doing this and I should be doing that and I should be able to cope and da-da-da. And we have to reach out for help sometimes when we're in those situations. And, you know, thank God, baby's coming right, mum's getting some sleep, and things are good again. But, you know, 30 days of rest for mums, you know, wherever you're at, whether you've got a newborn baby or, you know, we've got another friend at church who's just had a gorgeous little poppet too. You know, it's like, you know, in England, we used to talk about a village. It takes a village to bring up a child. Mm. And I think it also takes all of us who know Christ to share the gospel. Mm. It's not just, it is reading the Bible, but it's not just reading the Bible. It's being his living, you know, his living word. And yeah, I mean, Susan's story is phenomenal. She's actually got a few chapters, so she's not actually talking about her anorexic story in
0: Beautiful Ashes.
1: She's talking about something completely different. Mm. We've got another

0: author from the UK, Sharon Horswell. Oh my goodness, that lady, who has gone through the most horrendous divorce, and I've been through that space, but not anything like what she's done. Her son, unfortunately, wasn't a tetraplegic. He was killed in a motorcycle accident. And how do you come back from that when, you know, your 26-year-old son is killed, you know, I think it might have been 19, actually, to be fair. Yeah, 26 was Rosemary's brother. But, you know, 19 years old, outright done, you know, and how do you come back? And so she talks about some really raw stuff there, but how God has been with her. She's actually going to end up writing a whole book, but it'll be a Psalms book in that space, because there's been so many times when it's like, okay, I'm now flat on my back, or I'm flat on my front on my knees, because I've got nothing left, God. Only by your grace am I going to get up from this one, you know, whatever it has been. And bless him, you know, every time, you know, spoke with Kristen's actually not Kristen. Dawn's part of our next anthology. She's not part of this one, which is Leading with God. But she talked about being in a divorce space, and they had millions and billions of dollars. And God said, he said, how would you like to go on an adventure with me? Because actually, if you build it with your hands, you have to maintain it. But if you build it with my hands, if I build it with you, I maintain it. She says, I'm up. She said, right, you're going to lose everything in this room. Like everything that's been talked about, the whole lot goes. And what she has now, what she's achieved in 3 years, took her 30 years with her husband, ex-husband, to produce. Because God's hand is in it, and his grace and favor. So it's just really interesting. And yeah, Rhonda Sirocco, I had the joy of meeting her. She's actually, and she's interesting, she's written two devotionals, Our Hands and Our Feet. And what she does is she literally uses her hands to massage, you know, toxins out of our bodies, and to release people and pray for people. And so I think it's fascinating that she's, you know, our hands. What do we do with our hands and feet? Are we being the gospel? Are we carrying his message? Are we doing what we're called to do? So she's got a chapter in the book too. And it's just, and these chapters do make you weep, but they make you weep with joy, because they've all got this beautiful, as you say, the word that you use, basar, is that how it's pronounced?
1: Basar.
0: You know, it's joyful, even though in the darkness it's joyful and it's fresh. And it's rosy because it's full of his spirit and his love. And actually, Andy's another beautiful lady. She hosted us while we were over in Oregon. And she, you know, we had a shared lunch with her. She's written a book about the church without walls. And it's interesting. We are the church. We are. It's not about
1: not a building.
0: And while we choose to gather in a building, just like in some respects you'd go to a rugby club to bring all the rugby players together, you know, or a hockey club to go and bring the hockey players together, it just happens that church people hang out in a church, you know. But the ecclesia is all of us. And I found out recently that church is that word came from a beautiful king in England, or not so beautiful king in England, who decided he wanted everyone to worship him. And because in England, the king and the church are overseen by the same person, the king or queen of England, that he wanted, so he called it the church, but it's actually the ecclesia. So it's just interesting how man at some point decided to shift that, and with that shifted the focus, and the focus became man more.
1: Yeah, but I prefer the biblical understanding, which is, which I think I shared a few weeks ago, which is something I came across with Tyler Staton, is talking about Adam's rib, and just that the use of that of that rib, it actually was talking about a sacred architecture. We are designed to be the house of God. We are designed as the temple of the Holy Spirit. So it is each one of us coming together as that priesthood of all believers. We are the church, because we are not only the church in terms of the membership, but we are in ourselves members. We are part of the walls. We are part of the roof. We are the, you know, we're the walls, but we're the living walls, you know. We're

0: living parts of this sacred architecture.
1: And I think that's my joy of doing this collaborative book, is that each chapter is a facet. Each chapter is a different part of the body. Each chapter shows you. So regardless of where your dark space is, some people may be going through divorce right now. Some people may have grief of losing a child. Some people may have, had some really horrendous illness or whatever. You know, something's happened that wasn't what they expected. Mm. And in every single chapter, without fail, there has been full healing. Now, it may not have been physical all the time, but the healing of somebody's heart, the finding their true love, that actually it was never about what we thought it was going to be about. It's about the fact that we love because he first loved us. And that when we receive the joy of the Lord being our strength, our whole world changes regardless of our circumstance. And I remember thinking, how can you be joyful when you're going through rubbish? Like, how can that be? And yet, here I am sitting today going, oh, this is how it can be. It doesn't matter. And have I been in times where I, literally what I stand up in is all I have? 100%, you know, on a physical level. And then we sit here, you know, Kev and I are about to buy our fourth property. I'm like, God, how did that happen? It was only 10 years ago. I was homeless. How did I go from being kicked out of the, you know, the family home or a family, like, holy smokes, how do I stand on 2 feet on $18,000 a year? Because that's what I was earning in my job. I'm like, how the heck do I keep this all together? But God, you know, and actually that's my chapter in the book, is that chapter where it was like, holy smokes, I can't do this. I cannot do this in my strength. And if you're real, I need you now. I need you to show up. And bless his heart, he has shown up every day without fail since. Even when I haven't kind of turned towards him, he has never, ever, ever left me. And I just think the fact that I can ask God in any moment of any day for help, I can ask him to show me the way. I often ask him for words for others. And the amount of times he is, like, he just gives me a beautiful word for somebody. You know it's hit their heart because they often cry. And like, or they have tears in their eyes. You know that it was the right word for them. Nothing to do with me. But it's just so lovely to be his hands and feet.
0: I mean, it must be a very different experience writing a collaborative book like this. I know each writer is doing their own chapter, but you're actually working together, aren't you, quite a lot.
1: Oh, my goodness.
0: Whereas probably the experience beforehand has always been, oh, I'm writing a book. I know, but it's just a solitary thing that you do on your own, isn't it, as a writer?
1: It's funny you should ask that, Phil, because actually we were talking about the journey of writing, and it was never a journey. It was never on my bucket list. It was never a journey I thought I would go on to become an author. The process has been phenomenal. And you know what? I would highly recommend it to to everyone, to write a book. Well, write a book once.
0: A beginning writer or...
1: I had no idea. Like, I had no idea what I was doing. And what's happened actually with... I encourage anyone to give it a go. And not because they're necessarily going to write a full book or have it published or whatever, but the process that you go through, the transformation you go through as you do get naked on the page, as you have to be really humble, really honest, and you bear all, but you bear it from a healed perspective. And that's been something very key for Jesse and I, is we don't want any open wounds on the page. We can only ever talk through scars because they're healed. Yeah. And that's the gospel. But yeah, going through this together, getting to know other authors, building a community, the camaraderie, the encouragement. And we have like a chat. We meet monthly for information around the next steps of what we're doing. But the camaraderie and the support, you know, one of our authors has just lost her dad this week. You know, right in the middle of crowdfunding when we are promoting and whatever, and another author has had a really tough time with her newborn baby and, you know, really just finding it

0: hard to just, you know, like, so this is, these are real people and we get to love on them. We get to pray for them. We get to be the hands and feet in that space. That is, if you're just writing your book on your own, you don't get that camaraderie or family in the same way. So yes, it has been phenomenal. And we do feel very connected as a group of writers. We've all read each other's chapters and everyone's piled in with positive comments and how do we share this? No, I didn't understand that or whatever, because we're from all over the world. And what would be a normal phrase in England might not be in New Zealand or America. So we've had a lot of that that's gone on. Yeah, it's been a process. And you know what? Fundraising for your book for yourself, very easy. Fundraising for 20 people, not so easy. It's been a very interesting journey where when I fundraised for my own book to get it out, people were like, yep, I'll give you money, I'll give you this, I'll give you that, I'll help. And this time around, you'd think, oh, that would be a piece of cake. There's 20 of you. This would, like, what the heck? This should be really easy. It's actually been incredibly hard. And I think part of it is because we have this assumption that because there's 20 writers, if they all put their money in, then they would have what they need, which is true, to be fair. So there's, because it's, the cost is split across 20 of us, but part of the journey is actually we want to take people on the journey with us. It's not actually about the money. It's about what we want to bless them abundantly. Mm. And so what's happened is we've brought all these beautiful courses, books, every book we've mentioned here, people can almost have for free by just giving us a donation towards it, because we've said, right, here, have the digital copy of my book, for actually the audio for my book. But, you know, have it for free as part of just saying thank you, you know?
1: Yeah, I know. It's, you know, I love that, the economy of God and the way that it shows through.
0: 100%.
1: That's awesome. I think, what have we got, about 10 minutes left, Sally?
0: Something like that, yeah.
1: I wanted to talk about this last book, which is Crafted Prayer, which, you know, I think as a group on Thursday, we're going to probably dive into this next.
0: Here we are.
1: Yeah, so, and I read through this last night, and I was blown away by this. You know, it was
0: Graham's
1: just
0: amazing,
1: Graham Cook is incredible.
0: Yeah.
1: I just found myself stopping and thinking I want to be going back through this over and over again, just bringing the simplicity of it into my own prayer life. But one thing really stood out for me, and I want to read this sentence, because I think if this resonates with you and you want to have some understanding or you want to develop this understanding in your prayer life, then come along on a Thursday, because we're going to be unpacking this. I think our first session will be the 20th of May on the Crafted Prayer. But when Graham writes, when we know how God is going to answer our prayer, when we know how God is going to answer our prayer, happiness fills our heart.
0: Mm.
1: When a person knows what God is going to do, they can't wipe the smile off their face. And I thought, wow, that to me just speaks abundantly about the heart of God towards us.
0: Yep.
1: And what that journey of prayer is all about.
0: Mm.
1: And I think if we don't understand, if we don't have that understanding, I think we're missing out on so much.
0: 100%.
1: But look, I've never really understood prayer like that, to be honest. I love prayer and I enjoy prayer, but when Graham talks about how we have a posture, how we've got to posture ourselves in prayer, and how we've got to come into prayer in a certain way and bring our petitions in a certain way. And I think when that aligns with God's purposes for prayer, then you know how God's going to answer your prayers.
0: 100%.
1: And it takes all of the

0: there should be no doubt. There should be no unbelief. There should be no, is it your will or not, God?
1: Yeah.
0: And, you know, so often we pray, we can pray prayers about, oh, God, I don't really know what your will is here. but you know, we shouldn't.
1: 100%.
0: That shouldn't be part of our prayer life at all.
1: Nope.
0: So if that is part of your prayer life and you want to find the keys through, then Crafted Prayer is a book for you, because it will just explode, I think, your understanding and your paradigm for prayer. And so I think I'm so looking forward to doing this as a group, but just unpacking more and more of it. I mean, it's so simple. It's so beautifully simple in some respects, but it's also completely opposite to, I don't know, some things I've heard about prayer and some things I've been taught about prayer. And yeah, it, but it really just resonates with me, and it's something I just want to develop in my own life, in my own prayer life.
1: Yeah.
0: To come to that place where I'm in harmony with God and with His Word in the prayers that I pray.
1: Yeah.
0: And so Crafted Prayer is so beautiful, I think. It's such a beautiful idea.
1: Yeah, and it is. And I love, I mean, we do quite a bit of, we've been in this space, Kevin and I have been in this space a while. And I love the fact that quite often it's just three, for me, it's often three sentences. Because one is about the Father's heart, as in God, and then it's Jesus' heart, as in my brother or my husband-to-be, because he often sees us as the bride.
0: Right, yeah.
1: And then it's Holy Spirit, the mother heart. And so the Crafted Prayers that I have come across that have really spoken to me have been in that space. And you're absolutely right. No, I don't pray, thank you, Lord, can you give me a Lamborghini tomorrow? You know, like, what is the point? No. There's nothing in line with His Word there. There's nothing in line with that. You know, Father God, will you walk with me tomorrow or today or whatever? Holy Spirit, come and be with us, be in us, guide our ways. We pray that. And He's like, bring it on. The other thing that I think we often forget to do is invite God in. Because actually asking and inviting allows Him to work in and through us. But we often get so busy doing things for God that He never even asked us to do, that we go off track. And the Crafted Prayer, I'm quite excited because the group of people who've already said yes to us before we've even put it out there are seasoned campaigners who have phenomenal prayer lives. So I'm really excited to see how this works. But one of the things is that God says, and I know we're getting to time, but one of the things He says is come, come boldly. Jesus has allowed us to come boldly into the throne room. Come boldly with your petitions and your requests. He doesn't say, oh, God, could you please do this for me today? Like we've, you know, and,
0: like
1: and
0: a begging bowl. Yeah.
1: Oh, I just, it does my head in, just quietly. And I'm sorry if people are in that space. I have been blessed not to have come through religion, not to have come through church, and to have come externally into this space. And Graham will often talk about, pray like a bride, not like a widow. Like that begging bowl is like, oh, God, could you please, the whole of heaven. Like this is your Father in heaven created the whole of the earth and everything in it. And He's your dad. Yeah. And when you've got a dad like that, you've got favor. Like you're in the family. And when you're in the family, you're not a servant, you're a friend. you have inheritances and you have favor that others don't have. And you're in the inside. Somebody in the family knows what's going on. And I love that. So it should help us to come boldly and go, hi, Dad, how are things going? Hey, look, I'm having a bit of a problem with my car. Can you help me out? Or I'm having a bit of a problem with whatever it might be. Can you help me out here? Or like, seriously, God, I've kind of overdone my schedule for today. I've got more appointments than I can fit in. Can you help me out? Bless his heart. Every time, without fail, he sorts.

0: my problems. I have laughed and laughed and laughed. And one of them was my car that needed to be fixed. And then, you know, friend's son gave me a lift because Kev was away, and just all the stuff that went on around that. And it was, did it get done? Yes. Did it get done the way I thought it was? No. Did I lose a couple of spanners in the car as I was trying to do it? Yes. Did I laugh about it because I couldn't get to them? Yes. Like, it's just a journey. You know, my whole morning was taken up. Could I have been cross with it? Yes. Did I try to tell myself off about it? Yes. Did I put myself down? Probably. But Jesus was there to pick me straight back up and laugh with me. And it's like, we get cross because things don't go the way we expect it to, and we think we're God. We think we know it all. But when we surrender that and go, okay, what have you got for us? Or hang out. I mean, Graham is one of the tightest people with God that I know on the planet.
1: Yeah.
0: You know, and so to have his wisdom and insight, and we were blessed to bring those books over as well from the States. So there's no postage and packaging. There's nothing extra on the cost of these books that are in your store. You know, we brought those over in our suitcases.
1: Yeah, well, I just think it's such a powerful teaching about prayer and this concept of crafted prayer.
0: Yeah.
1: And if you're someone who thinks, oh, God doesn't really answer my prayers, or I don't seem to get answers to prayer,
0: yep,
1: then this book is for you, because, boy, it'll just change your whole perspective on what prayer is and how you're to pray.
0: Mm.
1: And I think it is such a keystone for Christians to know and understand this and to pray in line with these prayers, in line with what God has intended for prayer to be. It's not just a free-for-all about what our opinions are and ideas,
0: yeah,
1: and a shopping list.
0: No.
1: But it's so much more than that. And we do it an injustice and a disservice when we approach it like that.
0: Mm.
1: So, yeah, such a good opportunity to unpack that. So I'm really looking forward to that, and I encourage you, if you've got questions around prayer, come along and join us.
0: Mm.
1: Thursday night.
0: Yeah. Got about 30 seconds, I think, Phil. But in that 30 seconds, I'm just going to say, if anybody would like to join us in Beauty for Ashes, please get in touch with Phil or I. We'd love your support. That book will be coming out in September, so we're looking forward to that. But we do need some help with some fundraising, so we'd warmly welcome anyone who wants to put their hand up and help.
1: Yeah.
0: Yeah.
1: Good. All right. Well, that's pretty much us. We've got about 15 seconds left.
0: 15 seconds. Father God, bless every single person who's listening to this live and on the replay. May they have a phenomenal week in Jesus' name. Amen.
1: Amen. The way that we can perceive that you are.
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3: In Radio Hawke's Bay Community News, Associate Justice Minister Nicole McKee has welcomed the passing of two major anti-money laundering reform bills aimed at cutting red tape for thousands of New Zealand businesses. She says Kiwis will see faster, less repetitive AML requirements as soon as the laws receive royal assent, with further changes taking effect from July 1. The reforms introduce a single AML supervisor to improve consistency, reduce compliance costs and refocus the system on genuine risk. An industry levy will help fund the regime, while targeted amendments are set to streamline reporting and ease burdens on low-risk customers. A final omnibus bill delivering further regulatory relief is expected later this term. And closer to home, Splash Planet's winter season is proving a hit, drawing around 300 visitors a week since March, with Easter the busiest period so far. Hastings Mayor Wendy Sholom says the strong response shows the value in opening part of the park year-round, helping keep the attraction viable. The playground, Tiny Town and Splash Pad have been especially popular with local members, while birthday parties, school groups and corporate bookings are helping cover winter operating costs. Splash Planet is open weekends through winter, with weekday bookings available, and the full water park returns in November 2026. And some of New Zealand's top energy leaders are heading to Hawke's Bay next month for a major summit on the region's energy future. The Hawke's Bay Energy Summit, hosted by the Chamber of Commerce with Unison Networks, will bring together industry chiefs from Transpower, Lodestone Energy, Orion and Unison, alongside EECA and

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2: 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We'll add it to our playlist for you for next week. Now, along the way in this program, we'll also have some I suppose you could call it country music trivia or country music facts. And in today's program, in the first hour, you're going to hear songs from Glen Campbell, Diana Trask, Kenny Rogers, Crystal Gayle, the cream de la cream, or the creme de la creme of country music, right here on Radio Hawke's Bay. So without further ado, let's get this program started. Now, our first song is called Southern Nights. I bet you know it straight away. It's a song written and performed by American musician Alan Toussaint from his 1975 album Southern Nights, and later recorded by the artist you're about to hear, country music legend Glen Campbell. And it was the first single released from Glen Campbell's 1977 album called Southern Nights. Went to number one on three separate US charts. How good is that? Here it is.

Tony Romeo. It's called Oh Boy, The Mood I'm In. Has been recorded by, well, at least two artists that I know of, Diana Trask and by the Brotherhood of Man. And the song is about a woman whose partner or husband is no longer with her. And she sadly walks the streets in an attempt to find him. So here you are, Oh Boy, The Mood I'm In.

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This is Country Roads, the program where we play the great songs from the great country artists. Our next song is called Daytime Friends. Now, it's a song written by Ben Peters and recorded by American country music artist Kenny Rogers. Have I told you before? Got to meet Kenny Rogers personally on a couple of occasions. Fabulous artist, really nice bloke too. And the song you're about to hear, Daytime Friends, was released in 1977 as the lead single from the album of the same name. And the song was Kenny Rogers' second number one country hit as a solo artist. Because remember, he used to be with Kenny Rogers in the first edition. So here you go, Daytime Friends.

Radio Hawke's Bay. It's time now for a country music fact. Did you know, Bristol, Tennessee was recognized by Congress, that's in the US of A, in 1998 as the birthplace of country music. Did you know that? Right, let's have a song now that was written by Richard Lee. It's called Don't It Make My Brown Eyes Blue. I bet you know it, and I bet you know who sings it. And it was recorded by American country music singer Crystal Gayle, released way back in 1977 from her album called We Must Believe in Magic. It went to number one in the US and in Canada. Here it is.

You're listening to Country Roads on Radio Hawke's Bay, the program where we play the best of country music, songs from the kings and queens, the legends of country music. And our next song is from American country music artist Donna Fargo. It's called Funny Face. It was released way back in 1972 as the second single from the album The Happiest Girl in the Whole USA. That was a great song too, wasn't it? The song Funny Face went to number one on the country charts. It was a gold record as well. Stayed in the number one spot for 3 weeks. And as we record this program, go to air with this program, Donna Fargo is 77 years old and still doing it. How good is that? Here's a song from Donna Fargo, Funny Face.

Stay tuned to Radio Hawke's Bay, the radio station where we put you on air. This program is called Country Roads, playing country music. Our next song, I love it. It's called The Devil Went Down to Georgia. It's a song that was written and performed by the Charlie Daniels Band, released back in 1979. It's off their album, by the way, Million Mile Reflections. And it's a story of a young man named Johnny. And it's a variant of the classic Make a Deal with the Devil. Who's going to come out on top? Well, you've got to listen to the song to find out. But the song was the Charlie Daniels Band biggest song, went all the way to number one.

The devil went down to Georgia. He was looking for a soul to steal. He was in a bind because he was way behind and he was willing to make a deal. When he came across this young man sawing on a fiddle and playing it hot, and the devil jumped up on a hickory stump and said, "Boy, let me tell you what. I guess you didn't know it, but I'm a fiddle player too. And if you'd care to take a dare, I'll make a bet with you. Now, you play pretty good fiddle, boy, but give the devil his due. I bet a fiddle of gold against your soul because I think I'm better than you." The boy said, "My name's Johnny, and it might be a sin, but I'll take your bet, and you're going to regret because I'm the best as ever been."

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And he pulled the bow across the strings and it made an evil hiss. And then a band of demons joined in and it sounded something like this.

devil bowed his head because he knew that he'd been beat. 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Johnny said, devil, just come on back if you ever want to try again. I done told you once, you son of a bitch, I'm the best as ever.

You're listening to Country Roads on Radio Hawke's Bay. Time now for another country music fact. Did you know, in the beginning, country music sound was founded on the fiddle, the accordion, the banjo, and the auto harp? Did you know that? Time for another song. This one is about true love indeed. It's called Daisy a Day, written and performed by Judd Strunk. And the song, what's the song about? Well, the song tells the story about the relationship between a boy and a girl as they grow up together and ultimately grow old together. For every single day of their joint lives, he gives her a daisy as a sign of their love. And in the last verse, sadly, his partner has passed away. But her widower husband continues to make daily visits to her grave, and he still gives her, guess what, a daisy a day. That's right, here it is. Lovely song, number one song from Judd Strunk.

0: rivers run still, and the four winds we know blow away.
1: You're listening to Country Roads on Radio Hawke's Bay. 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Won't play it today for you, but I will add it to our playlist, if we got it, next week for you. Now, if we haven't got the song that you particularly want, well, we will play you a dedication. All right. Our next song is from 1973. Sold more than 800,000 copies. Went to number one for Peters and Lee, Diane Peters and... Lenny Peters and Diane Lee. Get it right. Lenny Peters and Diane Lee. The song is called Welcome Home.

little bit of trivia about Lenny Peters. You might not know this, but when he was about 5 years old, he lost an eye in a motor car crash. But when he was about 16 years old, someone threw a stone at him and he lost the sight in his other eye. How unfortunate is that? Let's get back to the country songs on this Country Roads. Our next one is from Billy. Billy Joe Spears, an American country artist. And she has, by the way, put out 18 studio albums, 4 compilation albums, 46 singles. And here's her version of Gloria Gaynor's song, I Will Survive.

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Why wouldn't it be? 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Our next song is called Playground

My Mind. We first heard it back in 1972 as a single by Clint Holmes. And you're going to hear a version by John Lewis Ashcroft, who was an Australian country music singer. He's also a folk entertainer, a singer, songwriter, and a musician. And he's going to play that single that was originally done by Clint Holmes called Playground in My Mind.

straight back into the songs on this Country Roads. Rapidly running out of time in this first hour. Our next song is called I Don't Want to Play House. It's a song written by Billy Sherrill and Glenn Sutton. And in 1967, the song was Tammy Wynette's first number one country song as a solo artist. In the song, the narrator, a young mum whose husband has left her, overhears her daughter describing to a neighbour boy their broken home and informing him that she doesn't want to play house, since after observing her parents' troubles, she knows that it can't be much fun. Crikey, you've got to be careful what you do around kids, don't you?

dropping in on 1970 for our next song. It's called the Tennessee Bird Walk. Do you know it? I bet you do. It's a 1970 novelty song by the country music husband and wife team of Jack Blanchard and Misty Morgan. It was their most successful single. Here it is.

three, maybe four songs to go in this first hour of Country Roads. Our next song, it's a number one song from Ray Stevens out of 1970. It was written, composed, and performed by Ray Stevens. It's called Everything is Beautiful.

0: And it's funny that you get in your head, doesn't it? I always thought that the song you're about to hear now was written and performed by the artist. But I was wrong. I have been known to be wrong many times. The song is written by humorist, children's author and poet Shel Silverstein, made popular by Johnny Cash, and recorded live in a concert on February 24, 1969 at California's San Quentin State Prison for his At a San Quentin album. It was a number one song. Can you guess what it is? Yeah, you're right. It's A Boy Named Sue.
1: And he didn't leave much to Ma and me, just this old guitar and an empty bottle of booze. Now, I don't blame him because he run and hid, but the meanest thing that he ever did was before he left, he went and named me Sue. Well, he must have thought that it was quite a joke, and it got a lot of laughs from lots of folks. Seems I had to fight my whole life through. Some gal would giggle and I'd get red, and some guy'd laugh and I'd bust his head. I'll tell you, life ain't easy for a boy named Sue. Well, I grew up quick and I grew up mean. My fist got hard, my wits got keen. Roamed from town to town to hide my shame. But I made me a vow to the moon and stars, I'd search the honky-tonks and bars and kill that man that gave me that awful name. Well, it was Gatlinburg in mid-July, and I'd just hit town, and my throat was dry. I thought I'd stop and have myself a brew. At an old saloon on a street of mud, there at a table, dealing stud, sat a dirty, mangy dog that named me Sue. Well, I knew that snake was my own sweet dad from a worn-out picture that my mother'd had, and I knew that scar on his cheek and his evil eye. He was big and bent and gray and old, and I looked at him and my blood ran cold, and I said, my name is Sue, how

0: between the eyes, and he went down, but to my surprise, come up with a knife and cut off a piece of my ear. But I busted a chair right across his teeth, and we crashed through the wall and into the street, kicking and a gouging in the mud and the blood and the beard. I tell you, I fought tougher men, but I really can't remember when. He kicked like a mule and he bit like a crocodile. I heard him laugh and then I heard him cuss, and he went for his gun to pull mine first. He stood there looking at me and I saw him smile. He said, "Son, this world is rough, and if a man's gonna make it, he's gotta be tough. And I know I wouldn't be there to help you along. So I give you that name, and I said goodbye. I knew you'd have to get tough or die. And it's that name that helped to make you strong." Yeah. He said, "Now you just fought one hell of a fight, and I know you hate me, and you got the right to kill me now, and I wouldn't blame you if you do. But you ought to thank me before I die for the gravel in your guts and the spit in the eye, because I'm the that named you Sue." Could I do? I got all choked up and I threw down my gun, called him a paw and he called me a son, and I come away with a different point of view. And I think about him now and then, every time I try and every time I win. And if I ever have a son, I think I'm gonna name him Bill or George, anything but Sue. I still ain't that.
1: Well, that's it. Come to the end of the first hour of this Country Roads program. Going to finish up with a song called "He'll Have to Go" by Jim Reeves. It's was first recorded by Jim Reeves back in 1959. The song's about a man who's talking by telephone to the woman he loves when he realizes, oh no, that another man is with her. Sadly, Jim Reeves passed away back in 2017 at the age of 78, but will be remembered for generations to come with fabulous songs just like this.

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1: Well, I'm so afraid of tomorrow.

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2: In Radio Hawke's Bay Community News, Associate Justice Minister Nicole McKee has welcomed the passing of two major anti-money laundering reform bills aimed at cutting red tape for thousands of New Zealand businesses. She says Kiwis will see faster, less repetitive AML requirements as soon as the laws receive royal assent, with further changes taking effect from July 1. The reforms introduce a single AML supervisor to improve consistency, reduce compliance costs, and refocus the system on genuine risk. An industry levy will help fund the regime, while targeted amendments are set to streamline reporting and ease burdens on low-risk customers. A final omnibus bill delivering further regulatory relief is expected later this term. And closer to home, Splash Planet's winter season is proving a hit, drawing around 300 visitors a week since March, with Easter the busiest period so far. Hastings Mayor Wendy Sholom says the strong response shows the value in opening part of the park year-round, helping keep the attraction viable. The playground, Tiny Town and Splash Pad have been especially popular with local members, while birthday parties, school groups and corporate bookings are helping cover winter operating costs. Splash Planet is open weekends through winter, with weekday bookings available, and the full water park returns in November 2026. And some of New Zealand's top energy leaders are heading to Hawke's Bay next month for a major summit on the region's energy future. The Hawke's Bay Energy Summit, hosted by the Chamber of Commerce with Unison Networks, will bring together industry chiefs from Transpower, Lodestone Energy, Orion and Unison, alongside EECA and other sector experts. Sessions will cover energy costs, infrastructure, gas availability, smarter energy use and local generation options like solar and biomass, with local businesses sharing real-world challenges. The summit is on June 9 at Toi Toi, with registrations now open at hbchamber.nz. And Hastings residents are being asked to help shape the future of Kirkpatrick Park in Camberley, with feedback now open on a proposal to install a permanent fitness container pod. The idea follows a successful trial run by the Miki Foundation, which delivered free whanau-focused fitness classes and helped reduce barriers to exercise. The foundation is seeking a three-year lease, and council says community input is essential before any decision is made. Submissions are open until June 5 at myvoicemychoice.co.nz, with hard copy forms available at local libraries and council service centres. And in sport, Unison Networks has launched its 2026 Greatest Supporter Programme, marking 18 years backing junior sport across Hawke's Bay, Taupo and Rotorua. What began as a single rugby partnership now supports around 13,000 young people each year across rugby, netball, hockey and football, plus lake safety in Rotorua. Around 1,300 first-time players will receive sustainable kit bags this season, and Unison sideline supporters will be out again with giveaways and competitions, including the popular Unison medal, recognising teamwork and fair play.
3: Partly cloudy today with some showers. Southwesterlies picking up this morning. A high of 15 and a low of 9. Tomorrow partly cloudy again with possible showers. A high of 15.
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You were Kidnappers World Music Show, bringing you new world music and new world news for the new world order. Tonight we have a trip around Europe planned for you, starting out there in Hungary with Zar Mo from the Children of the Wind album. Next up, another track from that compilation of gypsy music, this one from Great Britain, before we head to Germany to hear from Ersatz Musica, and then further east to hear from the Red Elvises.

In world news this week, we are looking at freshwater megafish, specifically sturgeon and paddlefish. Together, these freshwater megafish have a total of 27 species, with 17 of these in the most precarious category of endangered species. Actually, there is only 26 species left, given that the Chinese paddlefish from the Yangtze River is certainly extinct. This fish grew up to 7 meters long and looks like a complete nutcase. The only paddlefish left in the world now is the American paddlefish, but this is also in danger of extinction in the Mississippi River Basin. The case for another megafish, sturgeon, is not much better than for paddlefish. What makes their case so bleak, though, is because of their long life and their late breeding. Also because the caviar they produce is so valuable, with one sturgeon being worth up to $100,000 New Zealand for a poacher. As the sturgeon species get rarer and rarer in the rivers in Europe, the price of each fish just gets higher and higher, leading to more and more poaching. Most likely soon all sturgeon will be extinct in the wild. The last remaining wild population of European sturgeon, which 150 years ago was very common in every major river system connected to the North Atlantic, including the rivers in the United Kingdom, clings now only to the Gironde River in France. Just like the Adriatic, sturgeon only exists now in the Po River in Italy.

So the last track this evening is from French group Three Stranded Horse. Remember to tune into the show next week, same time, same great station, and remember also that bad news can often become good news. The extinction of the Chinese paddlefish has galvanized the Chinese government to try to save more of their endangered Yangtze River species, and they have put a moratorium on fishing in much of the Yangtze River. Now we only need to convince the European governments to do what they can to protect the last of the sturgeon in the

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0: Belinda and Singers are presenting a beautiful afternoon concert called On Faith, Longing and Love on Sunday the 24th of May, starting at 2 p.m. at St. Matthew's Church on King Street South in Hastings. 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Conductor Jane Pierard has put together a wonderful selection of songs and invited some special guest artists to join the performance. 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

Celebrating New Zealand Music Month in 2 for Jazz, playing this year's three nominees for Best Jazz Artist on the Aotearoa Music Awards, Clearpath Ensemble, Darren Pickering Small Worlds, and Louisa Williamson. And there's a few previous winners as well of Best Jazz Artist.

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1: In Radio Hawke's Bay Community News, Associate Justice Minister Nicole McKee has welcomed the passing of two major anti-money laundering reform bills aimed at cutting red tape for thousands of New Zealand businesses. She says Kiwis will see faster, less repetitive AML requirements as soon as the laws receive royal assent, with further changes taking effect from July 1. The reforms introduce a single AML supervisor to improve consistency, reduce compliance costs, and refocus the system on genuine risk. An industry levy will help fund the regime, while targeted amendments are set to streamline reporting and ease burdens on low-risk customers. A final omnibus bill delivering further regulatory relief is expected later this term. And closer to home, Splash Planet's winter season is proving a hit, drawing around 300 visitors a week since March, with Easter the busiest period so far. Hastings Mayor Wendy Sholom says the strong response shows the value in opening part of the park year-round, helping keep the attraction viable. The playground, Tiny Town and Splash Pad have been especially popular with local members, while birthday parties, school groups and corporate bookings are helping cover winter operating costs. Splash Planet is open weekends through winter, with weekday bookings available, and the full water park returns in November 2026. And some of New Zealand's top energy leaders are heading to Hawke's Bay next month for a major summit on the region's energy future. The Hawke's Bay Energy Summit, hosted by the Chamber of Commerce with Unison Networks, will bring together industry chiefs from Transpower, Lodestone Energy, Orion and Unison, alongside EECA and other sector experts. Sessions will cover energy costs, infrastructure, gas availability, smarter energy use and local generation options like solar and biomass, with local businesses sharing real-world challenges. The summit is on June 9 at Toi Toi, with registrations now open at hbchamber.nz. And Hastings residents are being asked to help shape the future of Kirkpatrick Park in Camberley, with feedback now open on a proposal to install a permanent fitness container pod. The idea follows a successful trial run by the Miki Foundation, which delivered free whānau-focused fitness classes and helped reduce barriers to exercise. The foundation is seeking a three-year lease, and council says community input is essential before any decision is made. Submissions are open until June 5 at myvoicemychoice.co.nz, with hard copy forms available at local libraries and council service centres. And in sport, Unison Networks has launched its 2026 Greatest Supporter Programme, marking 18 years backing junior sport across Hawke's Bay, Taupo and Rotorua. What began as a single rugby partnership now supports around 13,000 young people each year across rugby, netball, hockey and football, plus lake safety in Rotorua. Around 1,300 first-time players will receive sustainable kit bags this season, and Unison sideline supporters will be out again with giveaways and competitions, including the popular Unison medal, recognising teamwork and fair play.
2: A cloudy and mild evening tonight with a low of 9. Tomorrow, partly cloudy with the odd shower with southwesterlies, a high of 15 and a low of 8. Looking ahead to Friday, cloudy again with possible showers until the afternoon, a high of 15.
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This is The Face of Africa, a program that goes beyond headlines, beyond stereotypes.

types and beyond what the world has often been told about Africa. I'm your host, Dr. Oliver, and it is both an honor and a responsibility to walk this journey with you. The Face of Africa is not just a radio program. It is a

0: talks contagious. And she talks and talks and talks that I wanted to find out, hey, who is this lady who is she has that passion.
1: Yeah.
0: And I'm sure that passion will definitely drive the organization.
1: Yeah.
0: Yes, to be able to achieve its objectives. Yes. Mm-hmm. Yes. So you are listening to The Face of Africa, where African stories, journeys, and achievements continue to find a voice. So after the break, we connect this conversation with Mother's Day and the powerful role African women continue to play in our communities. So stay tuned. The True Face of Africa is a program that is brought to you courtesy of Dr. Oliver on Radio Hawke's Bay, where I showcase Africa's positive culture, amazing people, delicious food, vibrant music, and inspiring lifestyle. 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

0: Yes, this track is from the late great Brenda Fassie. Yes, from South Africa. Yes, they always say South African music will never be the same without this this lady. Then this track, yes, is dedicated to the women, to the mothers, and those who also we have lost their mothers. And it's saying rest in peace, we lost them, because mothers are, especially in Africa, they are the home, they are Africa. So as we yes transition into this, we are going to talk about Mother's Day. Yes, in conjunction with what we're talking about here, we also recognize the strength and the sacrifice and the leadership of African women across New Zealand, across Africa. I was talking about Benny when I spoke to her and they said, hey, this lady is full of life. Yes, she's full of life. So, Ruth, many African women balance professional careers, motherhood, family responsibilities, community leadership. What does Mother's Day mean to you personally?
1: Well, Mother's Day is really a celebration of love. I would say love in action. And this is where we celebrate mothers who take their strength and to nurture families, show unconditional love, their selfless sacrifice. And also for me, Mother's Day is also a time to honor even those mothers that have departed before us, for the sacrifices that I've made, for showing generations the way. And sometimes mothers are not celebrated enough, and sometimes they do not shout for accolades, and they are, I would say, they are the quiet strength behind any successful journey, quiet strength behind any successful generation, because they've given their all to ensure that the children they bring up, the communities they bring up, are able to sustain themselves. So for me, that is Mother's Day celebration, just celebration of love in action.
0: And some say fathers are also mothers, I'm not sure. In Africa, is it mothers are also fathers are also mothers, or the definition of mother?
1: A father cannot.
0: It depends with the work that they are.
1: Well, that's controversial, but I would say fathers have also their roles, and a father can't be a mother the same way a mother can't be a father. But you find, because of social dynamics, mothers would tend to pick up the role of a father. That doesn't mean that they are fathers. They're just taking up the additional role of a father. Same to a father. They can't be a mother, but in instances, they could find themselves that they take up the role of a mother. So every gender has their place, and it's great that they are equally celebrated.
0: Okay.
1: Yeah.
0: That's okay. So, and in your experience, what role do African mothers play

0: preserving the culture, the values, and the identity within the diaspora. Because if I give you one good example that I've also learned, is when we come here, we tend to end up putting a lot of values in our culture, unlike back home. Back home, you would want to adopt to or to emulate the other people's cultures, especially the Western culture. Mm-hmm. But when you are here, I've seen that people would want then to make sure that they promote their culture. So what is the role of the mothers in there? What is the role in them preserving those values, identity within the diasporas, and in which areas, and what also should they do?
1: Okay.
0: To continue preserving that, because from also my examples is, I've met African children from African parents who cannot speak now their mother tongues.
1: Yeah.
0: And they lose their identity through that way.
1: Mm-hmm. And I think that's really a very good observation. And sometimes, like you said, when you're in Africa, you want to emulate Western culture. But when you come here, you realize, this is not all. Mm-hmm. I think I prefer my culture back home. And culture is not just a way of doing things. Culture is identity. Culture is language, mm-hmm. culture is food, culture is faith. Mm-hmm. And you realize that what we've learned over the years would want to pass it down the generations ahead of us. Mm-hmm. And for me, African mothers have that great responsibilities, especially when they come to diaspora, because they may not have the same support system as back home. So you find they need to put in much effort into, you know, maintaining the African culture, mm-hmm. which is really a challenge. Mm-hmm. And like you said, the language, because especially if the children are born here in New Zealand or wherever in diaspora, families or parents have a more greater responsibility to teach them their language, their native language, as opposed to kids who are born maybe in Africa and migrated together with their parents. So it needs to take a conscious effort, mm-hmm. for mothers to be able to sustain that culture, to sustain the language, speak the language, create a play groups where children can be able to be exposed to the language. And I think that's why I also love the African communities that we've formed in different regions, whereby when Africans come together, mm-hmm. they would speak the language or share the culture, because I also came to realize our African cultures are not very different. Mm-hmm. Whether you're coming from Central Africa, you're coming from South Africa, you're coming from the North, there are some elements of similarity amongst cultures. So when you come together as African communities, then we can, it's one of the great ways to propagate our African culture back at home. And a greater way also to look at it is as an African mother, maybe a professional, or maybe not really a professional, is to be a role model, because our children would learn more from what they see at home than what you really tell them. Because mm-hmm. what you say, if you don't do what you say, then learning doesn't take place at that point. But this, if they see us, you preach, you practice what you preach, then it becomes easy for them to emulate.
0: Okay. Yeah. And then in terms of back to the organization, mm-hmm. that we are here for, mm-hmm. What role or what message would you give to the professional mothers,
1: yeah.
0: in for them to support this new baby, this organization that is there?
1: Well, thank you for bringing that up.

0: Like we said, our CNZ president is an African woman.
1: Mm-hmm.
0: That already sets an example to other African women. We have African women that are doing exemplary well, both as mothers and as professionals.
1: Mm-hmm.
0: And so APCNZ, when they bring up opportunities for women to showcase their successes, to showcase their projects, to showcase their what they do in everyday interaction, that mm-hmm. in itself is already a role model. So you find a young person looking up to her mother, who is an APCNZ member, would really be, you know, feel mentored, would really be inspired that really it's possible if my mom, who is an African woman, is also succeeding, not in Africa, but in diaspora,
1: mm-hmm.
0: while being an African, then for them, they feel that the sky is the limit. There's nothing that they can't achieve.
1: Okay.
0: Yeah.
1: Okay, okay. And I think I would have done a disservice
0: mm-hmm.
1: if we end this interview, me, without talking about Hawke's Bay, that connection, since you are a representative of Hawke's Bay.
0: Mm-hmm.
1: So as the regional representative, what have been your experience so far in engaging the African communities here in this region?
0: My experience, I would say a diverse experience, one as a representative and another just like just as an African in Hawke's Bay. I find Africans in Hawke's Bay very welcoming
1: mm-hmm.
0: and very supportive. And I would give a very recent experience that we've had, especially like coming up with the community functions. Of course, there are teething challenges,
1: mm-hmm.
0: but I've seen Africans coming together and they give their all, not just resources, but also their time into organizational activities. So while trying to spread the news of APCNZ in Hawke's Bay, it has been, I would say, a challenge, but at the same time, a great opportunity because everybody is excited about getting to know APCNZ.
1: Mm-hmm.
0: And of course, that is expected with a new organization. People have not heard about APCNZ. And that's mm-hmm. why I'm very grateful for you for giving us this opportunity
1: mm-hmm.
0: just to speak about APCNZ because it gives us a platform just to say what APCNZ stands for, what it means, and how people can be able to plug in.
1: Mm-hmm.
0: And so for Hawke's Bay, there's a dream for Hawke's Bay that Africans in Hawke's Bay, I learned we have very great resource in Hawke's Bay.
1: Mm-hmm.
0: But nobody knows about these resources. Africans in Hawke's Bay have a great resource. They are some in policy making. Others
1: mm-hmm.
0: Make a difference in their sectors in each and every day. So I think for Hawke's Bay members,
1: mm-hmm.
0: I would say they should plug in because it is not about Ruth. It's really, I'm just a channel. Tomorrow it could be somebody else. It's not my baby, so to speak. I would want us to come together as Africans in Hawke's Bay, support each other, get to know what each of us is doing, and plug in into the vision, the greater vision of APCNZ.
1: Yes, this is a message. This is a message to you all who are listening, the professionals to in Hawke's Bay, to come together, join the organization, be one, and be able to charter the way forward of our contributions here in Hawke's Bay. And another question is, are there opportunities for collaboration with local councils, businesses, schools, or community organizations, or is there anything that has been done so far?
0: Well, that's a great question. That's in the pipeline. I think for some it will be too soon to reveal

0: because it hasn't been materialized, but you're right. We are looking at collaborating with local council, a community organization, and one of the major community organizations definitely is our African Community Organization.
1: Mm-hmm.
0: I know we have smaller organizations like maybe Nigerians in Hawke's Bay, South Africans in Hawke's Bay, Kenyans in Hawke's Bay, but they're not as great as the one we have for African community in Hawke's Bay. So a lot is happening behind the scenes to collaborate with these organizations and to be able to spearhead the vision of APCNZ. So I would really ask Africans in Hawke's Bay to be on the lookout. A lot will be shared through our social media, through our WhatsApp groups, just to come and either support and collaborate. And for me, I think I would say at this point, our vision is not really to replace what is already existing, but rather to work together. Because at the end of the day, it's all Africans that are coming together. We are amplifying our voices.
2: We are complementing
0: each other. Okay. Exactly. We are complementing each other. So a lot is happening behind the scenes, and in due course, we'll be able to communicate.
2: Mm-hmm. And maybe finally, what is your message to your constituency? Your message to Africans in New Zealand?
0: Mm-hmm.
2: Your message to the Africans in Hawke's Bay?
0: Mm-hmm.
2: And a message to the owners of the land?
0: Thank you very much. So my message to, I'll start with the Africans in New Zealand, Africans in Hawke's Bay. Just stand up to be counted.
1: Mm-hmm.
0: That's what I would say. Just show up.
2: Show up.
0: Show up. I think that's the greatest. The greatest. By you showing up, you'd have covered 50% of our vision. Yeah, you showing up would have covered 50% of our vision. The other 50, we will walk the journey together. Because like Benny said, it's not a one man show. It is us walking the journey. And as we walk the journey, we bring others together. For general APCNZ in New Zealand, I think is that now that we are walking this journey, let's create a clear path for those that are coming before us.
1: Mm-hmm.
0: We would be happy to see that they have a better stepping stone than maybe us or for those who went ahead of us. And for the owners of the land, I would say we are grateful for opening the borders for us to be able to come and, just share our expertise,
1: mm-hmm.
0: share our experiences, share our knowledge and skills, and at the same time also gain from the land. And together, New Zealand's success is also our success.
2: Okay.
0: That's what I would say.
2: Yeah, and my final aspect is like what I told you, I wouldn't leave anyone from Kenya to leave the studio without telling me about the great, great, great runners from Kenya. What has been your experience since you grew up? And I know in Kenya we have the great Eliud Kipchoge.
0: Mm-hmm.
2: We have Sebastian Sawe now, the men. We have the 500, the 800 meters girls. What has been your experience and what is the experience? Because it is also important just to share to the rest of the world. How is it? Is it now a culture in Kenya? Every child wants to be great. Wants to be running. What is it? Can you please paint a picture for us so that we know?
0: Well, that's a great question, and I'm happy because this is part of telling our African stories. And before I directly answer your question, the recent Sebastian Sawe's victory,
1: mm-hmm.
0: I was seeing in the social media, he's now running with Adidas. Mm-hmm. And all along, Eliud Kipchoge before was running with Nike.
1: Mm-hmm.
0: So already, as Africans, we are

0: setting the pace for organizations.
1: Mm-hmm.
0: And already we are creating that competition,
1: mm-hmm.
0: to the extent that I could see people saying that Sebastian Sawe was successful because of the shoes. It's because of Adidas. And that is very sad, because they want to take away our impact,
1: uh-huh.
0: and relate our success
1: to the shoes.
0: To the shoes. Not knowing Sawe could as well run without the shoes.
1: Without shoes.
0: Yeah.
1: Because what I've also observed, uh-huh. there are great camps that are there in Kenya. I remember one of the recent competitors from Netherlands for the Comrades Marathon in South Africa.
0: Mm-hmm.
1: The gentleman attributed his success to the 90 kilometers in Durban to have spent his time at the camp in Kenya. From Netherlands he had to spend. So obviously it shows aspect of great organization, other than the shoe that they claim that the shoe is the one that is bringing success.
0: I'll paint you the story now. Mm-hmm. So you find that for a very long time, most of our long distance marathon runners have come from Rift Valley, a place called Iten.
1: Mm-hmm.
0: So this would be attributed to the high altitude.
1: Mm-hmm.
0: So there's enough, you know, lung expansion and to be able to sustain. If you look at our marathon runners, the long legs, they say, you know, they don't suffer from lactic acid as they run. Well, those are researches that have been done recently, but growing up, going to school, you're running, going to school, you're running, going to the neighbor, you're running everywhere, you know,
1: mm-hmm.
0: and that culture has been inculcated while still young, and that's why you find we have, year in, year out, we have different success story of marathon runners breaking records, not just for men, but also for women. Faith Kipyegon, she's broken all the long-distance records in marathon, it's now shifting. I was happy to see Botswana last time in mm-hmm. the Olympics.
1: Mm-hmm.
0: They won the 100 meters. So for Kenya, it's just part of culturalization and socialization. And now when the government saw that there's great potential in that, they try to support the sports, and we have training camps. And now, like you said, we have people from Netherlands, from Europe, they would go and train in these camps, and just to see what's special about
1: African
0: runners. But there's nothing special. It's just the resilience and the determination
1: that we have. And
0: that determination that we have, that if you set your eyes on a goal, then you run for it, and for sure you'll be able to achieve it.
1: Okay, hey, thank you so much. So, hey, listeners, tonight on Face of Africa, we have been speaking to Ruth Opio from African Professional Council of New Zealand, reflecting on identity, leadership, migration. We also spoke about motherhood and the importance of African storytelling, and obviously, we're talking about athletics, marathon, which is definitely my passion. You know, I always talk about marathon, and I always talk about athletics. So our stories definitely matter. Our voices matter. And our communities continue to grow stronger when we create spaces to support and uplift one another. So I would want you to give our African listeners information on where they can get you, the organization, if it is in the head office, the numbers, if you have numbers, if you have an office here in Hawke's Bay, or if there is somewhere where they can get in touch with you, so that they can then

ask further questions and also become members. This is quite important. So what I'll do is I will play this track while you're looking for that information. Before we, let me look for a track that we need to play while we are looking for. I'm playing a track from DJ Vuyo from Namibia, my second home.

This track is from DJ Vuyo. DJ Vuyo, yes, comes from Katima Mlilo. Katima Mlilo is in Namibia. Blessed with the sun and he doing all right. Raising two daughters that's fitted with the smile. And Katima Mlilo is, for your information, just at the border between border which separates Zambia and Namibia, and on the other side it separates Botswana, that is the Kasani side, and Namibia, that is the place that is called Katima Mlilo. So yes, you are tuned into Radio Hawks Bay, broadcasting on 1431 AM and 1404.7 FM, and streaming live across the world on www.radiohawksbay.org. This is The Face of Africa, a program that goes beyond the headlines, beyond stereotypes, and beyond what the world has often been told about Africa. Yes, you already know my name. The host is Dr. Oliver. And The Face of Africa is not just a radio program. It is a platform of memory, identity, and knowledge. Here we tell the African story, not as it has been told about us, but as we know it, as we live it, and as we pass it on. We explore our history, our cultures, our knowledge systems, and our people. This program is also about reclaiming the narrative, because Africa is not a single story. It is a continent of civilizations, philosophies,

0: sciences and lived experiences that have shaped humanity in ways the world is still beginning to understand. And on Face of Africa, we bring conversations that matter, from food, health, tradition, to modernity, from community life to global influences. We connect the past and the present, and the present to the future. We also bring Africa into the diaspora right now, New Zealand and across the globe, creating a bridge between home and away, between memory and identity. And most importantly, we bring voices, voices of scholars, voices of elders, voices of everyday Africans whose stories deserve to be heard. So wherever you are listening from, thank you so much. Thank you so much, Ruth. I'm sure you have the information. Where can the people reach us or reach you for that information? I definitely know there are people listening who want now to contribute and join the organization.
1: Well, thank you very much for that. So for those of us who are interested, and this is a call, you can reach us through email, contact@apcnz.org.nz. You can also find us on Facebook at African Professional Council of New Zealand.
0: African Professional Council of New Zealand. That's the Facebook
1: that's
0: page.
1: That's the Facebook page. Yes.
0: And the email, you said?
1: The email is contact@apcnz.org.nz.
0: Yes.
1: Yes. And then we also have our website.
0: Mm-hmm.
1: That's
0: www.apcnz.org.nz.
1: And then we are also on LinkedIn and Instagram.
0: So there's LinkedIn and Instagram. They're also there.
1: Same name, African Professional Council of New Zealand.
0: Yes, the same name.
1: Yeah.
0: So yeah. So thank you so much. I think you'll also leave that information to me, so that if you need any other information, the Face of Africa, you get it, and we'll give you the information so that you continue contributing. Yes, and you can join and then contribute to the cause and amplify the voices of the Africans that are here in New Zealand. Otherwise, I would want to thank you so much for taking your important time this evening to speak, and you spoke passionately about the organization. I'm sure, yes, we are happy we represented yes what we are supposed to talk about. So otherwise, we have a safe journey back home.
1: Thank you.
0: The show continues. We'll be celebrating the mothers, yes, in your absence. But I will definitely continue encouraging the people to join. Thank you so much.
1: Thank you very much.

no more decision she not take.

Yes, we continue to celebrate. Yes, the Mother's Day. Mother's Day was on the 10th. Of course, we'd want to thank Rothopio. Yes, for that interesting, yes, and more educational interview. This is the Face of Africa. Dr. Oliver is my name. Why not celebrate the women? Yes, we made us to be where we are. I'm doing it for you, and I do it for you and you.

Yes, I want to thank the president of APC and said Benny, thank you so much. Yes, for the support. And thank you so much for all the the members who are listening to the program and who continue to listen to the program. We do it for you and you as we amplify the voices of the Africans, and we do it right here on Radio Hawke's Bay. This is the Face of Africa telling you and you about Africa and its people, Africa and its food. This one is from the late Sam Mutukudzi. Sam Mutukudzi, yes, is the son of the late great Oliver Mutukudzi. And the track is called Amai. Amai means mother. As we celebrate together also Mother's Day.

0: In our alphabet soup.
1: Oh, yes. And this is true of most people with some sort of neurodiversity, is that they will probably exhibit symptoms of more than one thing.
0: Yeah.
1: And something like a third of the symptoms between ADHD and autism overlap.
0: Yeah.
1: And we've both been formally diagnosed with ADHD.
0: Yes. And I've known a fair few autistic people, and they're like, same hat with that thing. And I'm like, yep. Does Ritalin work for you? No? Okay, cool.
1: Yeah.
0: That answers a question for you.
1: Yeah. And that's one part of it, is that you could have a sore arm.
0: Yeah.
1: If it's a broken arm, great, put a splint on it.
0: Yeah.
1: If it's a dislocated shoulder, a splint isn't going to work. You need to be strapped up.
0: Yeah.
1: So treating the symptoms alone may not be the best way. Sometimes it is.
0: Sometimes first aid is good, but also understanding what's gone wrong.
1: Yeah.
0: Yeah, what you're treating. Yeah.
1: And that's why I always say on this show that it's go to your doctor.
0: Yeah.
1: Get professional help.
0: Just in general.
1: Yeah, just in general. Find the expert in the field.
0: Never do your own electricity work unless you are an electrician, and even then get your mate from work to look over what you've done.
1: So I believe I have the chronic fatigue syndromes.
0: Yes.
1: It would take 10 to 20 years to get a diagnosis. There is no treatment.
0: Yeah.
1: There, apart from dealing with the symptoms.
0: Yeah, they're getting a lot more research onto it, especially since COVID started up, because... Well, it's made a lot of things that used to be considered, oh, that's just a woman's problem, or oh, that's just a problem with the inherently weak. Mm. And it turns out that if you get COVID, there's like a 10 to 30% chance that you're going to end up with chronic fatigue symptoms for at least a few months. Mm. And for some of us, especially, it's considered those who are more prone to it to begin with. You could have been fine and not had this triggered, and you have had this triggered, so congratulations, you now have chronic fatigue for the rest of your life.
1: Yeah, well, I don't know about rest of your life with post-COVID syndrome, which is the chronic fatigue syndromes. Some people recover within a few months. Some people it takes up to a year. Some people it never goes away.
0: Yeah.
1: And for my dad, it never went away after the scarlet fever. I had Russian flu at 14 and was very ill, like delirious for a couple of weeks. And like things were going on in the family. The last of my surviving grandparents died.
0: Oh.
1: So, and I'd had the other two living grandparents had died within like a year.
0: Ooh.
1: So, actually, no, he wasn't the last one. But when I had Russian flu, I was very sick. And to me, it was like a series of postcards. Your granddad's ill, your granddad's in hospital, your granddad's gone. It was a lovely service. And to me, that's how quickly it happened.
0: Yeah.
1: So it took me a long, long time to deal with that particular grandfather dying. My final grandfather died on my 15th birthday, so trauma on me. And it's particularly weird. But this is part of ADHD. I focused in on that and overthought it.
0: Yeah.
1: There's lots of symptoms that cross over for different diagnoses. So see your doctor rather than trying to diagnose yourself, and especially if you're attempting any kind of medication.
0: Yeah, like get your flesh electrician's opinion.
1: Yeah.
0: If you don't have a flesh electrician, find one.
1: Yeah. find the expert in that field.
0: Yeah. Sometimes your chemist will be the

0: best, like, you get the occasional doctor who, best will in the world, doesn't know some of the medication interactions, especially for new stuff. That's why, you know, be nice to your local chemist and be like, I've also got this thing. Is that good? Have you heard anything bad about that? No? Okay, wonderful.
1: Yeah. Once you've been diagnosed, because I have ADHD, I have to look up online that particular medication, any side effects. And much beyond, like, I get that information from my doctor every single time, but then I will go online and look it up because that's how my brain works and I need to get information from different sources. The reason I need to be careful is that because of my age, I am on blood pressure medication. Actually, that's not because of my age. That's because I was on
0: Was that the experimental diet pill?
1: That was the diet pills that got taken off the market. And I gained back all the weight and kept the permanent high blood pressure.
0: Yep.
1: And but I am also on ADHD medication, which is an amphetamine based, which is like speed, because my brain doesn't have enough of the go, go, go, but my heart has got too much of it. And
0: finding a safe balance of medications that won't contraindict or whatever.
1: So it's not just the medication fixing that problem, it's how it interacts with all the other medications you're on.
0: You are an ecosystem.
1: Yes.
0: And no one likes a very sudden change to the ecosystem.
1: And I was at a show, and part of my comedy routine is chatting about ADHD. And someone came up to me afterwards. I was so gratified and happy that they were chatting about their flatmate had been telling them, go get tested for ADHD. And until she had seen my routine where I'm talking about how to get through my day with ADHD, she had always fought it, like every one of us. She has only experienced the inside of her own brain, so that is normal for her. But having seen the routine, she suddenly realised what particular behaviours were triggering her flatmate to say, go get tested for ADHD. And someone else came up and they were chatting about their ADHD. And this is fantastic because it's part of why we do this radio show. It's what I do when I'm on stage. I am talking about my experience and your experiences so that other people can realise they're not alone.
0: Yeah.
1: That they have an actual thing. They're not being lazy, crazy or stupid.
0: Yeah.
1: They are dealing with an issue.
0: Yeah. The same way you wouldn't, well, I can't say you wouldn't expect someone to walk on a broken leg because, you know, in the wide variety of human people, there are a few people who would expect you to. most of us are like, unless you're in some survival situation, you shouldn't have to walk on a broken leg without getting help for it. Even if the only help available is, okay, here's a big stick that you can use as a crutch until we get to better medical help.
1: Yeah.
0: Sometimes you deserve the care that people can provide to you.
1: Yes, and this is it. Seek help. Take all the help that's offered to you.
0: Yeah.
1: Because you are dealing with extra things. And what we actually wanted to talk to about 12 minutes in is sleeping and ADHD.
0: Oh yeah,
1: Jay has not slept
0: last night. I finally managed to get to sleep in the car on the way here.
1: Yeah.
0: Was going to have a coffee. Our coffee place was not open right now. Which is fine, you know. They've got to sleep and, you know, holiday.
1: They've got to have Christmas holidays too.
0: Like, all good for them and stuff, but also, like, I could have had caffeine.
1: Yes, and Jay has struggled with sleep. As his mum, I can tell you, Jay has struggled with sleep since the moment he came out of the womb.
0: Yep.

0: like I was ringing the helpline.
1: Yeah.
0: Parent helpline was still funded when I had Jay.
1: Oh.
0: I was ringing them up saying, the baby will not sleep, will not sleep. And they were saying, oh, it's just because you're wound up. If you put a timer on it, it would only be like 5 or 10 minutes. And I was saying, it's been 40 minutes so far. I have been timing it. But Jay's brain is like my brain, and I still struggle with sleep.
1: Yeah.
0: My mum tells the story of like coming in when I was about 3 or 4. She would come into my bedroom in the morning, and it was basically, which way is Karen facing?
1: Yeah.
0: I would be head down at the feet end or across the bed or something, because I struggle to sleep.
1: Yeah.
0: And it's been a lifelong thing. It's still going on.
1: Mm.
0: When I was working full-time in management, I actually had to have sleeping pills so that, you know, if I was in that cycle of not being able to sleep, I could rejig it.
1: Yeah.
0: And I felt like death on a stick the next day.
1: Yeah.
0: But it meant that my sleep cycle would be readjusted.
1: Yeah. I'm always looking online, but... common thing, I think it's 1/3 up to a half of ADHD people, but also common in a lot of other newer things, is a delayed sleep phase disorder. Essentially, your body is either running on a 23 or a 25 hour internal clock, so it shifts like 1 hour out of alignment more each thing.
0: Yeah.
1: So, you know, nearly monthly, you'll cycle through waking up on time and then later and later and later until it gets to the point where either you flip the clock round or you just barely manage to slide in enough sleep.
0: Yeah.
1: Then you go the other way, you're waking up way too early and then... and that can screw with you.
0: Yeah. And there's lots of stuff online about healthy sleep.
1: All of the sleep hygiene tips, and even if you, like, especially with, there's a lot of things that can cause various sleep phase disorders, but the thing that, sorry.
0: Jay is, every time I start a sentence, Jay is jumping in and taking off in a direction I didn't want to go.
1: Sorry.
0: But that's ADHD.
1: Yep.
0: And what I was talking about with sleep cycles.
1: Yep.
0: My mum, this is 20, 30 years ago, she would always put on talkback radio so that she could get to sleep, and she would have her little earphones on, and Dad would be asleep next to her. Dad never had trouble getting to sleep.
1: Yeah.
0: Waking up was an issue. But I have it both sides. I cannot get to sleep. I usually put on an audio book just loud enough so that it drowns out the chatter in my brain so that I can actually relax and get to sleep, because I'm not going over stuff and overthinking stuff. I am listening to a story.
1: Yeah.
0: And for me, it's taken years of like finding out what stories work, what volume works, making sure that before I even turn out the light, I've had at least half an hour of not looking at my phone.
1: Mm.
0: And this is dreadfully hard for an ADHD person.
1: Yeah.
0: And at 4:30 this morning, I was saying, you know, to myself, just put the phone down, put the audio book on. So I've not had a lot of sleep. Jay has had no sleep, and this is a very common thing. What was I going to say about sleeping? There is the sleep hygiene, and there is the trying to find some way of just drowning out that chatter. But Jay, when Jay was first started work, you were working at the bakery.
1: Yes, I was working night shift.
0: Yeah, 4 a.m. start.
1: Yeah.
0: And Jay rolled out of bed,

0: Every day he was on shift, bang on time.
1: Not quite every day. I think I missed, you know, one a month I would be barely on time for, and once a season they'd ring me up and be like, hey, you know you're on shift today, right? And I'd swear and then get going, and they'd be like, all cool, bro, just get here when you can because we have a big order today.
0: Yeah.
1: And to be fair, they were very, very nice to me there because they were also like, yeah, there's a decent chance that we forgot to put on the schedule that you were on today.
0: Yeah, but there's when you had to get
1: out.
0: Yeah,
1: when I had to, I managed it.
0: Yes, and my mum was the same. My dad used to really admire her, that she was at this one job for 20 years, and he said 6 a.m. every morning for 20 years, Mum would roll out of bed into a shower, get dressed and be at work bang on time. And because with Dad's sleep pattern, he struggled with waking up.
1: Mm.
0: Again, I don't think he ever missed more than once a season of being late or something. But when we have to, we can. It just costs us so much.
1: It's burning the candle at both ends.
0: It takes that energy that we're putting the energy into getting up and doing things. And it's easier with a job because you're responsible to another person.
1: Yes.
0: So we can get ourselves up if we have to.
1: Yeah.
0: If I have to get myself up for my thing... I can sleep through 3 alarms. Yay!
1: What was I about to say? Part of it can also be, at least for me, and some of the self-reporting of it is more common in my generation, but that might be a whole bunch of things, of essentially I have to get up for job. Because if I, it ties into where negative is felt as pain. Rejection sensitive dysphoria.
0: RSD.
1: Yes, where the very concept of disappointing anyone in a position of authority, especially over your job, it feels very justified to be like, if I screw up any of this, then the tiger of unemployment is going to eat me.
0: Yeah.
1: Or that sort of thing, where it's easy to jump to the worst possible what if.
0: Oh, yeah. I'm 5 minutes late. Of course they're going to fire me.
1: Yeah. So it becomes a fight or flight thing I need to get there now. I need to this now. And it's fight or flight, so I don't think about how much this is costing me in my physical health.
0: And that's part of the ADHD burnout.
1: Yes.
0: Where you carry on, as we have done, for years and years and years of
1: You stagger forward with momentum.
0: Yeah, and you use the panic as motivation.
1: Yeah.
0: Very common with ADHD. Even my mum talks about, like, every year it's got harder and harder for her to write out Christmas cards.
1: Yeah.
0: Because every year she has to build herself up into a panic that everyone she has ever known in her life will hate her if they don't get a Christmas card before she can start writing them out.
1: And she's coming to the conclusion that that is an unhealthy way to live, which we are very proud of her for.
0: Yes. And so this year she would get the cards ready and I would do the writing in them.
1: Yes.
0: And it's just part of that body doubling. Now, body doubling as a concept with ADHD, it's having someone in the same room who might be doing their own thing, but they're there, so your account, you harness your RSD, your rejection sensitive dysphoria, to say, well, I have to do it because Jay's watching me.
1: Yes, and you can build the impulses, instincts behind the RSD. You can make it easier to use those instincts in a constructive way, especially if, say, two people, ADHD, using each other to body double the same thing. And if one of them is like, yeah, I have just been sitting here for the past half hour staring at my task.

0: And the other person's like, well, that's unfortunate for you, but you've helped me get this done at least.
1: Yeah.
0: They're lower consequences for failure and
1: non-judgmental.
0: Yes.
1: Non-judgmental presence.
0: Yes. It's like, okay, well, at least one good thing happened. We got together, we managed to help me get this thing done.
1: Mm-hmm.
0: All right. Is there anything I can help you with that?
1: And this can go for, like, for me, it tends to be doing, like, filling out computer forms online and business stuff.
0: Yeah.
1: And if Jay is in the room, I just go bang, bang, bang and get it done.
0: I'm just sitting there on my phone looking at, I don't know, Subway Surfers compilations or whatever.
1: Yeah. And the thing is, I could have spent a week or 2 weeks on my own just saying, I have to get that done. I should get that done. I must get that done. And I don't get it done.
0: Yeah. Task initiation and task continuation.
1: Oh, yeah.
0: And of course, especially for adults or anyone fresh out of school, you are used to doing almost all of your work in a social situation.
1: Yeah.
0: That is what your body has been taught since you started school, is we are all doing tasks together.
1: Yes. And actually that brings up a different point, slightly different point.
0: Yeah.
1: I remember at school, one of your classes, they did it into a big mixed class, like two classes in one.
0: Yeah.
1: And you just found it so distracting and disruptive.
0: Yeah.
1: And your teacher just said, okay, Jay, you can go into that quiet area.
0: Yes.
1: And you can do your work there. And
0: yes,
1: that helped you.
0: Yes. And my teacher felt kind of bad because it was also, like, it was a big open plan thing and they had specifically made a sort of off nook in each open plan classroom specifically because some students will not do well with an open plan thing and need a more structured area. And it also pulled double duty as my teacher's office as part of the nook and also the detention area. And she was very, very worried that I would feel like I was constantly in detention, so she made sure to put, like, a stripe of tape down on the desk to separate my area. And I was just like, the detention area has all the good books, though.
1: Yeah.
0: Can I sit there? And then when I've done my task, I can read a book.
1: Mm. Yeah, so it's finding... It's
0: And
1: accepting the help.
0: Yeah, accepting the help. And also, like, even as the school was pushing for this big open plan, like, you could pull out the walls could fold away in between each classroom, so you could get the huge thing for, like, we did that occasionally for, like, movie day or something, where just everyone would get together. You could have two separate movies, only one thing.
1: Mm-hmm.
0: But even with the big push for open plan stuff, they pushed to keep, okay, there will be a quiet nook that kids who need it can get away from. And the architecture, like, they did a whole big thing about how sounds would bounce around and through and stuff. And let me tell you, not sure how the acoustics worked for the rest of the classroom, but that quiet nook was quiet.
1: Yeah.
0: Like, my noise-cancelling headphones, similar level of background noise when I've got those on. I'm just like, wow, they did a really good job of the quiet nook.
1: Yeah. It takes effort for the ADHDer or the autistic person or
0: any of the neurospices.
1: Yeah, anyone who doesn't fit into the quote-unquote norm will be building up this stress and exhaustion.
0: Yeah.
1: Over years. And this is going right back to what we talk about virtually every month, that the ADHD person gets 20,000
0: more negative comments and before they hit five.
1: Before they hit five. So, you know, for every time you tell a neurotypical kid to please sit down and be quiet, the
0: ADHD kids probably heard that a few dozen.
1: Yeah. And that gets internalised, so that creates the stress that makes you want to fit in.
0: It becomes a fact of life that you need more correction than everyone else.
1: It pushes up the RSD because you become hypersensitive to criticism.
0: Yeah.
1: And then that leads...

0: to the situation I'm in,
1: yeah,
0: where, and you're in,
1: yeah,
0: burnout.
1: Yeah.
0: We just get exhausted. And for Jay, it was partly like the COVID.
1: Yeah. Getting COVID three times did not help me. And like, even when I was younger, before my grandfather passed, I'd gotten a couple of big viral illnesses that tanked my health afterwards.
0: Yep.
1: And my granddad was like, I think you've probably got the post-viral chronic fatigue. That's what the doctors have called my thing. And
0: yep.
1: Here's this article from the newspaper about, like, they tested muscle cells and, like, how much there's a, like, the chemical result of your muscles burning the fat within them for energy or something.
0: Yeah.
1: Lactic acid, I think it is. It is the exhaustion chemical, basically. And that's why you've got to, like, warm down from your exercises, keep moving slowly just to get everything pumped out of your muscles and into the bloodstream where it can be filtered. And the thing that they were looking at was chronic fatigue people, muscle fibers generating, like, 4 or 5 times more lactic acid.
0: Would make sense.
1: Yeah, which is one of the reasons why, like, exercise used to be considered, oh, that's what you did, assigned to these chronic fatigue people, that will help them, and it really doesn't in a lot of cases, unless you are very, very careful of what your limits are and not going up to them.
0: Yeah.
1: Like, you go maybe halfway to your limit, and then you stop and rest, and then you can make dinner that night.
0: Yeah. I can remember going to see my doctor years and years and years ago.
1: Yeah.
0: Different doctor now. And this is why.
1: Yeah.
0: I was saying to him how every time I got, like, a cold or just a minor virus, it would take me months to recover physically. Yeah. And, you know, if I tried to push myself, I'd get sick with something else.
1: Yeah.
0: So I was telling him about this, and he looked at me and he smiled and said, try taking a cold shower every morning. And, of course, I looked it up online, and yes, a cold water shower resets the vagus nerve, which can have very good effects for recovery and just helping the body be healthier. But no.
1: Yeah. Doesn't help with what you actually were saying was the problem.
0: No. Since then, I've been diagnosed with the ADHD, the CPTSD, the, you know,
1: Morton's neuroma.
0: Yeah. Well, that's just my feet hurt all the time.
1: And affects the vagus nerve.
0: But, you know, I kept pushing and got those other diagnoses. And later on, you know, just every so often I would find a doctor that I really liked who I felt respected by.
1: Yeah.
0: And I would ask them if I could swap. And for 20 years, I was told no.
1: Yeah.
0: Their lists are too full. They you know, don't want to basically... I was with a group of doctors, so I would just see a different doctor. But
1: we would go to the same practice, but just, the horror, that guy's not on today. Well, I do need to be seen today.
0: Yeah. And just when I was making an appointment, I would actually ask for a different doctor. But on my...
1: The primary care physician, according to the paperwork, was still the same.
0: Yeah.
1: Cold showers.
0: Yeah, and it took me 20 years of just saying, I...
1: Yeah, could I please?
0: Could I please? And then my current doctor just said, we don't do that unless there's a good reason.
1: Yeah.
0: So I said... cold showers.
1: Yeah.
0: And she just said, yep, done.
1: Yep, that is a good reason.
0: Yeah. And he wasn't wrong.
1: No.
0: He wasn't a bad doctor. He just didn't take it through those next steps of saying, have a cold shower because it will reset your... And that might help. And if it doesn't help, come back and see me. We'll discuss other options.
1: Yeah.
0: He just, take a cold shower. And I felt

0: dismissed.
1: Dismissed. And because I have ADHD and I have a negative self-image and I have the CPTSD.
0: Yeah, and all of that compounded on top of... Maybe doctor's bedside manner could have been slightly better on that day. All sorts of things.
1: All sorts of things, but I knew that I wasn't right. So I kept pushing and you...
0: I've gotten a lot better luck with doctors, I think.
1: Yeah, you have, but also you pushed me into getting the ADHD diagnosis.
0: Yes, you know, I think it was, 4 years of gently sort of bringing it up every so often and being like...
1: I already knew I had CPTSD and there's a lot of crossover symptoms.
0: Yeah.
1: Because having one makes it more likely that you have the other.
0: Yeah.
1: And I am, what do they call it, twice exceptional.
0: Yes.
1: That I was a gifted kid.
0: Yeah.
1: And I also had ADHD.
0: Yeah.
1: And so those two things alone
0: make
1: life harder because...
0: Yeah. Like, one thing that I'm interrupting to say it because people love hearing about it.
1: Yeah.
0: Especially that you said it to me, of back when I was a kid in primary school, we didn't know half the things going on with me other than I qualified as gifted.
1: Yeah.
0: And you'd said to me, well, the smarter kids and the dumber kids, you know, if they're that, however far they are out from whatever normal is, that's considered special needs.
1: Yeah.
0: If you're extra smart, extra whatever, extra good at sports, extra bad at sports, those are special needs. You need special attention or care or things about them.
1: And of course it makes perfect sense and it's the only way to deal with it that schools are set up for that middle ground.
0: Yeah, and they'll do their, most schools and all of the decent ones will do their absolute best to try and help all of the students who fall outside of that. Some of them have the resources to do it, some of them don't, but they'll try their best.
1: Yeah, and the reason we found out that you were gifted was in primary school, someone had just said they were doing a study, that they were studying for a child psychology degree, and part of their study was to interview and test...
0: Yeah, a whole bunch of...
1: A whole bunch of kids, but she's particularly wanted you to do it because she felt you were very bright, and she had explained the whole special needs being at both ends of the spectrum. The kids who are struggling need help. The kids who are not being fully engaged need help.
0: Yeah.
1: Because there will be issues if their needs are not met at either end of that scale.
0: Yeah.
1: And
0: unmet needs are unmet needs, regardless of why they're unmet.
1: Yeah. Then, of course, bad things happened to me and I ended up with CPTSD on top of those two things.
0: Yeah.
1: And that just made everything exponentially worse. That's the
0: it's multipliers on the hand of your... you got dealt some interesting cards.
1: Oh, yeah.
0: A couple of them were tarot cards, maybe?
1: A couple of them were, not the good cards in Monopoly. but that made everything worse. And, of course... Having CPTSD comes with its own set of issues, a lot of crossover stuff, reinforcing like the RSD of not feeling good enough and the lack of the insomnia.
0: Oh, yeah.
1: Because with CPTSD, with what happened to cause that, I did not feel safe in my own home. There was, because I wasn't safe in my own home.
0: Yeah.
1: I wasn't able to, I didn't feel I would be believed, which is what my abuser was telling me.
0: Yeah.
1: That no one would believe me, that I was wrong for not enjoying and wanting horrible stuff.
0: Glad I managed to dodge that bullet.
1: But it reinforced those negative self-images, reinforced the lack of sleep, which stops you being able to cope with things.
0: Yeah.
1: And it meant for most of my adult life, I was basically...

0: recovering from one burnout or breakdown, recovering from that, working for, you know, a few months and then just crashing again.
1: Yeah.
0: And it's meant I haven't been able to build a career.
1: Yeah.
0: It meant that, well, it's meant that every few years I just lose everything I've worked for and have to start over again.
1: Yeah. Reminds me of the scene from The Simpsons, one of the Sideshow Bob episodes where he hides under the car, whatever. But he comes out and is surrounded by rakes.
0: Oh,
1: and
0: yes.
1: He'll just walk forward, step on one, thwack, he'll move away, step on another, and then just the camera zooms out as he keeps stepping on new rakes. And that's just what life feels like for decades.
0: Yes, yeah, and
1: that can mess with a person.
0: That can mess with a person, and the long-term effort just erodes physical health. My mum and I were chatting about my dad, and she was saying, oh, yes, he had chronic fatigue, but he just pushed through it and kept going and just got things done. And I said, yeah, and every couple of years he'd end up in hospital with another life-threatening condition.
1: And Granddad would occasionally take me aside and give me the do as I say, not as I do speech, because he was pretty sure I was likely to have. And I think I remember at one point I was like, so all of the symptoms that you say that I've got, Mum also has. Have you talked to her about this? And Granddad said, go eat your dinner.
0: We did talk about it. Probably after that.
1: To be fair to Granddad, once you pointed out a failing in his behaviour to him, he wouldn't thank you for it, but he would try and rectify the issue.
0: Yeah. Oh, that's a funny thing.
1: Yeah.
0: I can remember my dad saying when, I think just before you were born, I was probably expecting you, and we were chatting about parenting styles and that, and he said, never, ever apologise to your children because you will lose their respect and and you won't have the authority. And I just looked at him and said, I will damn well apologise to my child any time I feel that I've let him down or I can't fix a situation that's let him down. And it took about a week. And then out of the blue, my dad rang me up and said, I am so sorry about this and this and
1: that. Broke the dam a little bit.
0: And I, thanked him very much, and I put down the phone, and 5 minutes later I rang him back and said, and I'm sorry about this. I could have handled this better and that better. But I always felt that I could apologise to you.
1: Yeah.
0: Without losing my authority, without anything like that. But that was how my dad was brought up.
1: Yeah.
0: And if,
1: he got thumped a few times for demanding an apology from the familial superiors.
0: Yeah, I don't think he...
1: But he told me that once.
0: Okay, okay.
1: From, I think, Vincent, when he became the man of the house.
0: Oh,
1: the,
0: yes.
1: One of
0: you're
1: the...
0: talking out of school.
1: They got better.
0: They got better, but, my dad, his older brother took over as man of the house, and I say older brother, it was his next oldest brother, because the two brothers older than that had both bolted rather than stay home and take over granddad's duties.
1: Yeah.
0: And
1: fair play to them, but...
0: Sorry. Yeah, absolutely fair play to them. And they left someone who was barely a teenager himself feeling that he had to be responsible for the whole family. And he took it out on my dad, who was younger and should respect my authority.
1: Yeah.
0: And if they'd both been raised with you never apologise...
1: Then, of course.
0: It would take decades for them to get through that and actually talk about it properly. So I made a conscious decision that because I don't think I was consciously aware of that situation of never being apologised.

0: To, but I knew that I didn't feel worthy of being considered. Where I felt anyone else would have got an apology, I knew damn well I wouldn't get one.
1: Yeah.
0: So I took that on as me not being worthy.
1: Yeah. And you made sure I didn't go through that.
0: Well, yeah, I tried to avoid some of... I can, again, before you were born, having a chat with John, my very good friend John.
1: Yes.
0: And saying that I wanted to avoid all the things that had put me into therapy.
1: Yeah.
0: And he looked at me and I looked back at him and said, he'll have to come up with his own reasons for going to therapy.
1: Then I took inspiration from my godparents and came out as trans.
0: Yeah. Which involved therapy.
1: Yeah.
0: And, just briefly on the trans thing again.
1: Yeah.
0: With some of the misinformation that's out there.
1: Oh, yeah.
0: For a kid to come out as trans means...
1: They have to trust you an awful lot to not... go nuts about it.
0: Yeah, but they have to go through a lot of hoops
1: to get medical intervention regarding it.
0: Yeah, and also that, like, you had to go through so many counsellors and stuff and just keep going up the line.
1: Going up the line until I could get someone who had the authority to allow my medical professionals to help me.
0: Yeah, and that's... Nobody is, like, taking a five-year-old and saying, you're going to be trans. Here, let me put a dress on you.
1: Yeah, no.
0: It doesn't happen. I spent years trying to get Jay to wear dresses. Jay has not liked a dress since he was about, I think, once you finished ballet at five.
1: No, I was sort of just like, Oh, interesting thing. Related, ballet. Please don't feel bad. I saw a brilliant post that went into detail about it of, you know, people saying, this trans thing, they're changing their bodies in irreversible ways without knowing what it's about. And this person was like, well, yes. And also, from age four, I did ballet. And... especially if you start before puberty, that changes how your skeleton develops.
0: Yes.
1: And I have that. I have the ballet dancer's resting posture. My hip bones have formed in a way that keeps my feet in a certain position when I am standing at rest. That happened well before I had any idea, like... The same people who would say that it would be cruel for me to have worn a suit and said... I might be a bloke, can I cut my hair short, when I was that age. That'd be fine with me doing all of the... ballet has serious impacts on your joint health.
0: Any sport.
1: Yeah, any sport, but...
0: Any repetitive...
1: motion.
0: Yeah.
1: Thing. But, yeah, people are absolutely fine with that, like with rugby and the amount of traumatic brain injuries.
0: Yeah, there are people screaming on the internet about its genital mutilation.
1: Yeah.
0: They are probably the same people who got their sons
1: circumcised
0: as infants, even though it has negative health effects on men and emotionally negative effects. It reduces the pleasure that they would normally feel during intercourse.
1: Yeah. And I don't know all of the details about how it's done in New Zealand because... most of the studies that I've seen have been in America.
0: Which is where it's more common.
1: Yeah, but a lot of, some of them will do it completely without anaesthetic under the belief that infants cannot feel pain.
0: Yeah, that seems to be changing.
1: Yeah.
0: That they have learned that, babies, tiny newborns feel pain.
1: Yeah.
0: Same as we do.
1: They will remember that they were in pain.
0: They will be traumatised. It will have permanent effects on their life. And circumcision has permanent. And ballet has permanent effects.
1: There's a lot of them that society has decided are absolutely fine to have permanent effects on them. Mm.

0: if you're going to make an issue about that and you refuse to make an issue about ballet, then it's not about the permanent effects. It's about what you want to see adult.
1: Yeah. And
0: the hypocrisy gets to me a little bit.
1: Yes. And the, you know, you're indoctrinating kids with all these things. That seems to come a lot from religious people who are, of course,
0: telling their 5-year-olds that you will go to hell and burn forever if you don't do all of these rituals.
1: Yeah, extremist performers will get worse effects. Religious groups will have different, you will get, it's all about having balance and giving your kid choices.
0: Yeah. One of the decent things about the Amish in America, not all of them, the most extreme ones don't do this, but most of them will do basically a gap year once you
1: hit... Oh, Rumspringer.
0: Yeah, yeah, where you go out to the wider world and you see what it's like, and they'll usually have, like... you'll have either a contact or be staying with someone who's done it before, especially if it's someone who left the faith but is still, like, just a chill individual who's just like, okay, yeah, and I'll show you all of these things, and this is how you make a bank account, this is how you this, all of these things that aren't done within the homestead but are vital life skills. You've already been taught the theory, here's the practice.
1: Giving
0: people the choice.
1: Yeah, and that's why I took you to ballet and I took you to gym and I took you to swim lessons. I tried to give you many options as I could so you could find something that made you feel good.
0: Yeah, and I enjoyed all of them.
1: Yes, and ballet was the one you stuck with longest, so I'm not going to apologise about
0: that. I still use so many of the balance lessons and stuff from that. And we ended up going for gymnastics because I was starting to feel like
1: the repetition of ballet, the practicing the same moves over and over again.
0: That was getting to me.
1: Not a good fit with ADHD.
0: Yeah, so we went I went to gymnastics and had fun with that for a wee bit, and then felt that some of it was pulling my joints a bit out of alignment. So we went to something else because I'd enjoyed it, but... yeah, maybe 1-2 years was enough.
1: Yeah. And we've got to wind up.
0: Yep.
1: Because
0: someone else needs this after we're done.
1: Yeah. So, look, find the expert.
0: Yeah.
1: If you have concerns about if you have concerns about ADHD, talk to your doctor. From February this year, you are
0: able to get
1: the whole thing through your GP.
0: Yes, which is $2,000 cheaper than what I did, but also
1: there might be a cost involved. Yeah. I don't know about that. But you don't need to find a psychiatrist in your area. You can go through the process with your GP, which is easier.
0: Yes, and especially one thing that I've been chatting to a couple of people, I said, especially if you're going through your GP at the early this year or thing, you may want to talk to the chemist as well, just to reassure both yourself and your doctor that you're not going to run into any medication interactions, just because not every GP will have the time to exhaustively memorise the lists of everything that every particular ADHD medication might.
1: Sure, I can say that my GP was looking stuff up.
0: Oh, good on them.
1: On her computer.
0: Good on her.
1: It's all there, and just to make sure that I wasn't going to have an interaction with medications. And this is why, again, we talk a lot about, you know, don't try and self-medicate because you don't know what your base rate is, and you don't know if you're not controlling the medication, you're just playing.
0: Yeah.
1: And you see an expert. If I take two pills in the morning and one pill in the afternoon, which is my current regime, it's fine.
0: Yeah.
1: If I accidentally forget the afternoon pill, it's okay.

0: okay.
1: Yeah.
0: But it's just a matter of I talk to my doctor, I work with them.
1: Yes.
0: Because they're the expert and I want to do it right because it's important that my health is important to me. But we are going to wrap up.
1: Alrighty.
0: Thank you very much for sticking with us.
1: Yeah. Thank you for listening to my sleep-deprived rambling.
0: ADHD, no sleep, no sleep till...
1: Yeah.
0: What is it? No sleep till... There's a... Oh, never mind.
1: No sleep till morning.
0: No sleep till Trenton.
1: Oof.
0: I can't remember.
1: Anyway. No sleep till dead.
0: Feels like it. Anyway, guys, look after yourselves, have fun, and remember we're all abnormal. We've all got our own alphabet soup out there.
1: Take a nap when you can.
0: Yeah, look after yourselves, love yourselves, and
1: hydrate.
0: See you next time.
1: Hydrate before you dehydrate. See you next time.
0: See you next time. Bye-bye.
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1: In Radio Hawke's Bay Community News, Associate Justice Minister Nicole McKee has welcomed the passing of two major anti-money laundering reform bills aimed at cutting red tape for thousands of New Zealand businesses. She says Kiwis will see faster, less repetitive AML requirements as soon as the laws receive royal assent, with further changes taking effect from July 1. The reforms introduce a single AML supervisor to improve consistency, reduce compliance costs, and refocus the system on genuine risk. An industry levy will help fund the regime, while targeted amendments are set to streamline reporting and ease burdens on low-risk customers. A final omnibus bill delivering further regulatory relief is expected later this term. And closer to home, Splash Planet's winter season is proving a hit, drawing around 300 visitors a week since March, with Easter the busiest period so far. Hastings Mayor Wendy Sholem says the strong response shows the value in opening part of the park year-round, helping keep the attraction viable. The playground, Tiny Town and Splash Pad have been especially popular with local members, while birthday parties, school groups and corporate bookings are helping cover winter operating costs. Splash Planet is open weekends through winter, with weekday bookings available, and the full water park returns in November 2026. And some of New Zealand's top energy leaders are heading to Hawke's Bay next month for a major summit on the region's energy future. The Hawke's Bay Energy Summit, hosted by the Chamber of Commerce with Unison Networks, will bring together industry chiefs from Transpower, Lodestone Energy, Orion and Unison, alongside EECA and other sector experts. Sessions will cover energy costs, infrastructure, gas availability, smarter energy use and local generation options like solar and biomass, with local businesses sharing real-world challenges. The summit is on June 9 at Toi Toi, with registrations now open at hbchamber.nz. And Hastings residents are being asked to help shape the future of Kirkpatrick Park in Camberley, with feedback now open on a proposal to install a permanent fitness container pod. The idea follows a successful trial run by the Miki Foundation, which delivered free whānau focused fitness classes and helped reduce barriers to exercise. The foundation is seeking a 3-year lease, and council says community input is essential before any decision is made. Submissions are open until June 5 at myvoicemychoice.co.nz, with hard copy forms available at local libraries and council service centres. And in sport,

0: Houston Networks has launched its 2026 Greatest Supporter Program, marking 18 years backing junior sport across Hawke's Bay, Taupo and Rotorua. What began as a single rugby partnership now supports around 13,000 young people each year across rugby, netball, hockey and football, plus lake safety in Rotorua. Around 1,300 first-time players will receive sustainable kit bags this season, and Unison sideline supporters will be out again with giveaways and competitions, including the popular Unison medal, recognising teamwork and fair play.
1: A cloudy and mild evening tonight with a low of 9. Tomorrow, partly cloudy with the odd shower with southwesterlies, a high of 15 and a low of 8. Looking ahead to Friday, cloudy again with possible showers until the afternoon, a high of 15.
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5: Why, hello. Welcome to this week's Kiwi Collection Show. My name is Nat, and I'm here to bring you a selection of sweet, sweet New Zealand music. This show is a mix of tracks for you. Starting off the show, I just couldn't help it but play an oldie, but I guess it's a goodie. In the grand scheme of things, this was effectively a one-hit wonder, maybe a two-hit wonder, but you'll know how much you probably love the song or remember the song and the music video that featured Matthew Ridge and had some big, fat and furious vibes. So let's have a little squeeze at this. This is Cheese personified. This is Dehamo with We Gonna Ride.
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8: 1-2-1-2, man. This your cousin Dehamo, man. Yo, check this out. Serious business, right?

0: 96 trajectories of projectiles attributed to the Israeli Defense Forces and 64 trajectories of projectiles attributed to Hezbollah. Incidents involving the denial of freedom of movement to UNIFIL peacekeepers continue to occur daily.
1: In Gaza, Israeli forces have once again violated the U.S.-brokered ceasefire with deadly violence. The Palestinian Health Ministry reports Israeli troops stationed in eastern Gaza shot and killed two civilians Monday. Elsewhere, medics retrieved the bodies of two Palestinians from central Gaza after they were hit by shrapnel from Israeli artillery fire. Meanwhile, a member of a Gaza-bound humanitarian aid flotilla has returned home after he was abducted by Israeli commandos in international waters and brought to Israel for interrogation. The Brazilian activist Tiago Avila said from Sao Paulo on Monday he and other prisoners suffered torture in Israeli custody. Avila blamed Prime Minister Benjamin Netanyahu for the abuses. Thanks.
2: Yes, he committed another war crime, but what he did against us is nothing compared to what they do to Palestinians every single day. Once again, we always need to say this. It's not about us individually. It's about a people that has been suffering 8 decades of genocide and ethnic cleansing.
1: Tiago Avila's mother died in Brazil while he was in Israeli custody. After headlines, we'll speak with Saif Aboukeshek. He was abducted from the global Samud flotilla by Israeli forces. He'll speak to us now after being held for 10 days by Israel. He'll speak to us from Turkey. In the occupied West Bank, Israeli forces fatally shot a 30-year-old Palestinian man Monday as they raided the Kalandia refugee camp north of Jerusalem. He was shot in the head, later pronounced dead after Israeli forces barred ambulance crews from reaching his body. The killing came as Israeli forces stormed a vocational school opposite the camp and fired a barrage of tear gas, stun grenades, and live ammunition. Separately, a Palestinian family in a village near Jenin says Israeli settlers forced them to exhume their 80-year-old relative and rebury his body in a different grave. 80-year-old Hussein Assasa died of natural causes last Friday. His son says he coordinated a burial with Israel's military, yet settlers threatened to bulldoze his gravesite unless he agreed to move the body, claiming the cemetery was part of an Israeli settlement. Such settlements are illegal under international law. The European Union has agreed to impose sanctions on Israeli settlers in the occupied West Bank after Hungary's new government lifted its long-standing veto of the measures. The move comes shortly after Péter Magyar was sworn in as Hungary's new prime minister, ending 16 years of Viktor Orban's authoritarian rule. Viktor Orban was a close ally of the United States' President Trump. 10 Hamas leaders were also sanctioned. The EU and the United Kingdom also announced separate sanctions targeting Russian officials and institutions accused of systematically deporting and indoctrinating Ukrainian children during the war. The sanctions cover Russian individuals responsible for forcibly transferring children from occupied Ukrainian territories. Here in New York, protests erupted Monday outside a real estate expo that advertises properties for sale in the occupied Palestinian territories. The Intercept reports at least one table at the so-called Great Israeli Real Estate Event, unquote, advertised land sales in Kfar Eldad, Karni Shamran, and other Israeli settlements considered illegal under international law. This is Shraddha Joshi of the Palestinian Solidarity Group, Pal-Oda.
3: In the buildings near us, they are selling Palestinian land illegally in an event that is in direct violation of New York housing law, New York real estate law, and international law. This is Palestinian land that is being sold right here in our neighborhoods. The properties that are being advertised in this land sale event exist in the occupied West Bank. That is direct violation of the Fourth Geneva Convention, which is in violation of international law. And we're here to say that we have a stake in this as community members, and that New Yorkers will be out here and we will not be silenced.
1: The U.S. Supreme Court cleared the way Monday for Alabama to eliminate one of its two majority black congressional districts ahead of November's midterm elections. The move could hand Republicans an additional House seat. Alabama is one of several Republican-led states rushing

0: to redraw maps and disenfranchise black voters after the Supreme Court gutted a key Voting Rights Act provision last month. Meanwhile, Virginia Democrats on Monday asked the U.S. Supreme Court to restore a voter-approved congressional map struck down by Virginia's high court last week. The new Virginia districts could help Democrats secure up to 4 seats in the House. President Trump set to arrive in China to meet with Chinese President Xi Jinping this week for his first visit to China since 2017. President Trump will be accompanied by corporate executives, including Apple CEO Tim Cook and Elon Musk of Tesla. Forbes reports the 5 billionaires and President Trump's entourage have a combined net worth of $870 billion. The summit is expected to focus on trade tariffs, the U.S.-Israeli war in Iran, artificial intelligence, and U.S. arms sales to Taiwan. Senate Democrats have condemned a Republican plan to spend $1 billion in taxpayer funds on Trump's ballroom in the east wing of the White House. Senate Minority Leader Chuck Schumer accused Republicans of, quote, asking working families to pay the price while Trump pockets the perks.
1: At a time when Americans are struggling to put food on the table, Republicans say, let them eat cake, and demand American taxpayers build Trump a palace while they're at it.
0: This comes as soil excavated from the White House as part of the ballroom project and dumped at nearby East Potomac Park has tested positive for lead, chromium, and other toxic metals, according to National Park Service data reported by the New York Times. And a lawsuit filed by the Cultural Landscape Foundation seeks to halt Trump's makeover of the Lincoln Memorial Reflecting Pool, whose repairs have ballooned from a promise $1.8 million to $13.1 million after the Interior Department added $6.2 million to a no-bid contract last week. Meanwhile, in Miami, Florida, a 15-foot gold-leaf bronze statue of President Trump, dubbed Don Colossus, was installed at Trump's Doral, Miami golf course, commissioned by a cryptocurrency group and dedicated by Trump ally Pastor Mark Burns. On social media, Pastor Burns wrote, quote, "Let me say this plainly, this is not a golden calf," unquote. Haiti's prime minister said Monday, Haiti is too unstable to hold presidential elections as scheduled in August, which would be Haiti's first election in nearly a decade. Haiti has had no nationally elected officials since January 2023, and its parliament has been inactive since 2019. More than 1.4 million people have been displaced by gang violence, while key roads linking the capital, Port-au-Prince, to the provinces remain unsafe or blocked. Doctors Without Borders has suspended hospital operations due to gunfire safety concerns. And in the Philippines, a senator who once presided over former President Rodrigo Duterte's violent drug war fled federal agents Monday as they attempted to serve him an international arrest warrant outside the Philippine Senate. Surveillance cameras caught the dramatic scene as 64-year-old Senator Ronald De La Rosa dashed upstairs and raced along hallways before arriving at the Senate chamber where the officers have no power to arrest him. He slept at the Senate office overnight and has since refused to leave, vowing to fight extradition to The Hague to face charges at the International Criminal Court. De La Rosa served as police chief under Duterte between 2016 and 2018 when thousands of alleged drug dealers were shot and killed. A spokesperson for the ICC laid out the charges against him Monday.
2: The judges assessed the material submitted by the prosecution and found reasonable grounds to believe that Mr. De La Rosa is allegedly criminally responsible as an indirect co-perpetrator for the crime against humanity of murder.
0: Meanwhile, the Philippine House of Representatives voted Monday to impeach Vice President Sara Duterte over bribery and corruption charges. She's the daughter of the ex-president Rodrigo Duterte, who's jailed at The Hague awaiting trial at the ICC for alleged crimes against humanity. It's the second

times Sara Duterte has been impeached, but she appears unlikely to be removed from office after her allies on Monday took control of the Senate. And those are some of the headlines. This is Democracy Now!, democracynow.org, The War and Peace Report. I'm Amy Goodman. Coming up, the NAACP's new general counsel, Kristen Clark, the former assistant attorney general for civil rights at the Justice Department. Stay with us.

0: Songbird by Henry Furland. This is Democracy Now!, democracynow.org. I'm Amy Goodman in New York, headed to Middleburg, Virginia tonight, and then to Atlanta on Friday and to Austin and Houston, Texas over the weekend. Juan Gonzalez joins us from Chicago. Hi, Juan.
1: Hi, Amy, and welcome to all of our listeners and viewers across the country and around the world.
0: We begin today's show looking at the growing attack on voting rights across the United States following the Supreme Court's recent gutting of a key provision of the Voting Rights Act of 1965. Republican lawmakers across the South are racing to redraw congressional maps in a move that's expected to lead to a historic drop in the number of black representatives in Congress. In Tennessee, Republican Governor Bill Lee signed into law last week a new Republican-drawn map that aims to eliminate the state's only majority black district. And in Alabama, the U.S. Supreme Court just cleared the way for Republican lawmakers to eliminate a district held by a black Democrat. NAACP President Derek Johnson responded to the unsigned ruling by saying, quote, "We are witnessing a return to Jim Crow." Meanwhile, in Virginia, Democrats have suffered a major setback after the state Supreme Court struck down a new congressional map just weeks after voters approved it. The new map could have allowed Democrats to win four additional House seats in November's midterm elections. On Monday, Democratic leaders in Virginia asked the U.S. Supreme Court to overturn the state court's decision. To talk about all of this and more, we're joined by Kristen Clark. She's general counsel of the NAACP. During the Biden administration, Clark served as assistant attorney general for civil rights at the Department of Justice. She's also the former head of the Lawyers Committee for Civil Rights Under Law. Kristen Clark, it's great to have you back. We used to often interview you when you were head of the Lawyers Committee for Civil Rights. Then you were in the Justice Department, now the new general counsel of the NAACP. Before we get into specifics, can you talk about what's happening to civil rights law in this country, what's happening at the Department of Justice, and for a global audience to understand the Supreme Court's decision gutting the Voting Rights Act?
2: Well, first, thank you for having me at this turbulent moment in American democracy. A lot has happened in 14, 15 months into the Trump administration, but what we knew from day one is that this is an administration that would be hostile when it comes to enforcement of our civil rights laws.

0: We've seen a Justice Department that is nothing but a shadow of its former self. The Civil Rights Division was once the crown jewel of the Justice Department, is no longer engaged in the business of standing up to protect our nation's most vulnerable communities. They have driven out career professionals and have weaponized our civil rights laws to target communities, to target Black people and other vulnerable communities. The Supreme Court's devastating decision in the Louisiana versus Calais case, you know, has really turned our country upside down. I am a lifelong civil rights lawyer. I have spent the vast majority of those years working on cases in the South, in the Deep South. The southern part of our country is a unique place that really wrestles with the legacy of discrimination. It is a place where you see tremendous suffering. It is a place where you see tremendous poverty. And a lot of those problems rear their ugly head in our politics, in our electoral politics. It is a part of the country where Black folks have had tremendous difficulty getting a seat at the table, have had tremendous uphill battles when it comes to having success getting elected to office. And the Voting Rights Act has proven to be the one tool that has helped to open the doors of democracy by giving Black voters a fair opportunity to elect candidates of their choice. There is no doubt that the Supreme Court's decision in Louisiana versus Calais will mark a turning point in our country. And it is unsurprising that we are seeing the Deep South race at lightning speed to eradicate the gains that have been made over the decades. Tennessee is a place where the NAACP is working very closely to push back against this effort. Over the course of 48 hours, they moved at lightning speed to dismantle the one majority Black district in that state that is home to Memphis, which is the city with the largest Black population in the country. It's also a special place. It is the place where Dr. Martin Luther King tragically was assassinated. It is a place that is home to the KKK. The KKK was literally born in the state of Tennessee, and you feel and see that legacy today. And so we owe a great debt to the people of Tennessee, particularly those in former Congressional District 9, and we are determined to use every tool available in the courts, through our advocacy, through protests in the street, to push back.
1: And Kristen Clark, a lot of attention has been focused in the last several months on the redistricting of congressional races. But really, there's a lot more at stake than just the representatives in the House of Representatives. There are city councils, school boards, county boards, legislative districts that could also face enormous redrawing in the next year or two. Could you talk about the impact at the local level as well?
0: Yeah, that's right. You know, I think there are many people talking, rightly so, about the need for Supreme Court reform, the need to figure out a way to restore impartiality and balance to a Supreme Court that seems to be bent at putting its thumb on the scale this congressional election cycle. And it's why I think the focus right now is on the congressional map. But as you know, we will see potential ripple effects that will be felt at the state level, state Supreme Court maps, county commissions, school boards, city councils, and the like. But, you know, it's time to really, I think about the democracy that we all want and deserve. The moment that we are in is a perilous one that is not sustainable. And it's why I think the main thing we should be thinking about is this election season and how critically important it is that we get out and make our voices heard. It's going to be incredibly important.

0: important that in every corner of this country that people stand up and turn out in extraordinary numbers so that we can put ourselves back on a path to the reformation and electoral changes that we need to bring back balance and order and reasonableness into the way that our democracy functions and operates.
1: Could you talk in particular about Alabama? Officials have asked the Supreme Court for permission to throw out the state's congressional map, which has two majority black districts, especially given the fact that Alabama is often considered sort of the birthplace of the voting rights movement.
0: It is indeed the birthplace of a multiracial democracy here in America. I was just in Selma to mark the anniversary of Bloody Sunday, which was a turning point in our nation's history. Peaceful demonstrators who were brutalized on the Edmund Pettus Bridge. That incident and the courage of folks like John Lewis who marched that day prompted our president and Congress to galvanize and act. Those actions gave us the Voting Rights Act. And so it is devastating to see Alabama turning the clock back. There are two districts that afford black voters an opportunity to elect candidates of choice. One of them is led by Congresswoman Terry Sewell, who grew up in Selma in the shadow of that bridge. Who honorably serves that community well. The other is Shamari Figures, who is the son of a father who fought the KKK, the son of a mother who serves in the state legislature. He is a public service, someone who has worked for government and who believes in standing up for communities. That Alabama would dare turn the clock back to a time that is looking back on the shadow of Jim Crow is truly despicable. But as they do so with the blessing of a United States Supreme Court that just yesterday made the decision that Alabama can use a previous map that a court found to be discriminatory. And the election is underway. So, you know, what we're seeing happening across the South, I think, is made all the more pervasive because the primary election season literally is underway in many states like Alabama and Louisiana.
2: Soon after the landmark Supreme Court ruling that gutted the Voting Rights Act, you mentioned Louisiana, the Louisiana governor, Jeff Landry, declared a state of emergency and abruptly suspended congressional House primaries just as voting was starting up. On Sunday, Landry appeared on CBS's 60 Minutes. He was asked by CBS correspondent Cecilia Vega about why he suspended the congressional House primaries. This is what he said.
3: The highest court of the land says the map that you have is unconstitutional, so we don't have a map under which our voters can vote on.
4: This country has held elections during the Civil War, during two world wars. Elections still went on.
3: We're going to have an election, and we're actually going to have an election on Election Day.
4: But voting was already happening. As we sit here right now, more than 45,000 ballots have been returned. What happens to those?
3: Well, those ballots are discarded, and those voters will vote again in November.
4: You say that like it's not a big deal.
3: Well, it's not a big deal. It's not my fault. Go, if anybody has a grievance, take it to the United States Supreme Court.
2: That's Louisiana Governor Kristen Clark. Your response?
0: Incredibly disturbing that in 2026 we live in a democracy where we would dare cast away the legitimate ballots of American citizens is deeply troubling. We have the same situation in Virginia, where the Virginia Supreme Court issued a ruling that renders null and void the votes cast by more than 3 million voters. We are taking a hundred steps backwards right now in American democracy. We have a lot of work to do to get back on a path to reform, but the way to get there,

0: it is the NAACP's strategy is to galvanize, to make sure that our voices of protest are heard loudly, that we're showing up at the Capitol houses and protesting these, disturbing efforts to redraw maps at the 11th hour in a way that is proving disruptive, chaotic, and racially discriminatory. And working to make sure that our voices are heard, that we are standing up proudly, and making sure our voices are heard in these primary and general elections, which will truly prove consequential to the future of American democracy.
1: And Kristen, at the same time, we've had a new Reuters investigation that has concluded that the Trump administration is seeking to gain federal control over elections in at least 8 states, and that they're using investigations, raids, subpoenas for access to balloting system and voter records. Your response to this, what appears to be a complete determination of the Trump administration that no matter what happens, they're not going to lose midterm elections.
0: Yeah, no doubt there is a coordinated campaign underway at the hands of this administration to lock out certain voters, to lock out black voters, brown voters, and other voters of color. There is talk of deploying an election integrity army to polling sites. They are making efforts to access private information from voter registration lists across the country. We are fighting those efforts in about 10 states across the country. And what's happening is we see this administration issuing executive orders to weaponize the United States Postal Service to determine which absentee ballots will count and which will not. While they undertake all of these unlawful and disturbing actions, they seem to be doing so with the blessing of a United States Supreme Court that does not seem to be a faithful arbiter of the law and our Constitution. So we will push back against these efforts as we are doing in the courts. We'll work to provide clarity for voters amid the chaos that has been unleashed, and work to make sure that everyone is laser focused and clear eyed about the importance of ensuring that their voices are heard loudly, loudly this critical election season.
2: I want to turn to Harmeet Dhillon, the Assistant Attorney General for Civil Rights, who holds the same position you had during the Biden administration. She recently appeared on News Nation and talked about the Justice Department's demand for voter rolls from states.
3: Now, we've gone and asked all 50 states and the District of Columbia to give us their voter rolls. This is something that the Attorney General is entitled to under the Civil Rights Act of 1960, which is basically a transparency statute. And we're using those to try to help these states comply with their Help America Vote Act requirements to keep their voter rolls up to date. So far, at least a third of the states have complied with us voluntarily or reached settlements with us. And what we're running and finding in these voter rolls is that there are hundreds of thousands of dead people on the voter rolls, and there are quite a few suspected non-citizens on the voter rolls. And now we're digging in further to see did people actually vote and what have you. But that's alarming, and that is from the states who are cooperating with us.
2: So that's Harmeet Dhillon, Assistant Attorney General for Civil Rights, a position you know well, Kristen Clark, because you occupied it before in the Biden administration. Groups are suing to prevent the federal government from getting access to these roles. If you can talk about the significance of what she was saying on Newsmax.
0: Well, I think it is fair to say that Harmeet Dhillon has completely hollowed out the Civil Rights Division. I led the division for 4 years with the core focus of standing up to protect our nation's most vulnerable communities in every corner of this country. And she has been laser focused on carrying out Trump's agenda, on carrying out a partisan agenda. She does not follow facts and apply the law even-handedly. She cherry picks and uses laws in ways to try and intimidate her way to the goal

0: that she seeks to achieve. She has talked in interviews about using the force of the Civil Rights Division, writing letters to kind of bully people into submission. That is not how I ran the Civil Rights Division, and it's frankly not how any of my predecessors ran the division. As she works to try and obtain voter registration lists, groups like mine, the NAACP, are fighting feverishly against these efforts. They are unlawful. And they also throw into chaos the way that election officials run elections in our country. The private voter registration lists contain confidential information. I think there are arguments that the Justice Department is violating state privacy laws in seeking to get their hands on these lists. And, you know, again, it is just difficult watching a civil rights division that has crumbled, leaving people in every corner of the country more vulnerable. Instead of doing the work, standing up to fight hate crimes, standing up to combat sexual harassment and sexual violence, instead of standing up to protect the rights of people with disabilities, ensuring that people are able to vote, we've seen a civil rights division really that has been weaponized to carry out a partisan agenda.
1: I wanted to ask you, in that clip we played of Harmony Dillon, she mentioned that they have found dead people on the rolls and they have found non-citizens on voter rolls in some states. But people who are familiar with the voting process at the local level in this country know that neither of those things are unusual, because obviously when a person dies, the family doesn't immediately try to remove their loved one from the voter rolls. It'll take several years of the local election board seeing that the person doesn't vote to then send them a notice and purge them from the list. So it stands to reason there might be tens of thousands of people who have recently deceased that are on the voter rolls. That doesn't mean that there's any fraud involved in people voting who are supposedly dead. Your response to this attempt to talk about people on the rolls and not talking about people who actually vote.
0: This is an administration that traffics in mass disenfranchisement, that traffics in mass purges of eligible voters from the rolls. Those data points, I have no doubt, are overblown, that they cannot be substantiated, and are, you know, merely held out to create a pretextual basis for the purge schemes that they are driving. If anything, what we have seen is that there are thousands of eligible voters across the country who are unlawfully stripped away and removed from the rolls, people who show up on election day, who have voted for years, who no longer appear on the rolls. And so we need to be working to figure out how we can open up our process, make it more fair, make it more easier for people to exercise their voice in our democracy.
2: Kristen Clark, I want to play a clip from a video obtained by the New York Times. This is of former special counsel Jack Smith speaking during a private discussion at the Cosmos Club in Washington, D.C. last month, in which he discusses the weaponization of the Department of Justice by the Trump administration.
3: We have a Department of Justice today. It targets people for criminal prosecution simply because the president doesn't like them. We have a department that fails to investigate cases because they might uncover facts that are inconvenient for narratives the president would like to press.
2: And of course, President Trump has gone after Jack Smith, but respond to what he's saying.
0: I fully agree with Jack Smith. Again, the U.S. Department of Justice is nothing but a shadow of its former self. This is an agency that throughout its history has engaged in one thing, and that is in fair and full enforcement of the law, even-handedly.

0: regard you treat people, the powerful and the powerless, the same. You stand up for vulnerable communities. You follow the facts and you enforce the law. And we have seen this Justice Department really operate as President Trump's personal law firm. President Trump lavished praise on his acting attorney general this week for, quote, keeping him out of jail. And for that reason, presumes that he's doing a good job. This kind of entanglement, deep entanglement between the business of the Justice Department and the White House is not something that we have seen throughout the decades. It is the sign of a Justice Department that is in broken and in dire need of repair. And sadly, we should fully expect to see more targeting of the kind that Jack Smith talked about in The Road Ahead. And it is, again, why it is so critical that this election season people get out and make sure that their voices are heard this midterm season, because it's the first critical step towards putting us back on a path to normalcy and integrity in our country.
1: And could you talk as well about what the Trump administration has done to the immigration courts, the administrative law judges that rule, and how they have basically pushed out anyone who doesn't go along with what the White House and the State Department want in terms of dealing with immigration cases?
0: That's right. And one of the aspects here that I think is particularly troubling is that we have shut down our refugee program, that we were once a place that could be a safe haven for people suffering across the country in countries experiencing political violence and turbulence. We've shut the refugee program down, but kept the doors open for white South Afrikaners from South Africa. It is deeply disturbing to see the immigration courts come to a grinding halt. It is, I think, disturbing to see us as a nation shutting the door on refugees. And really challenging to see the weaponization of the Department of Homeland Security and ICE in particular as a force that is targeting Americans, targeting innocent Americans, and terrorizing communities and causing turbulence in so many corners of the United States.
2: I wanted to ask, while this redistricting is extremely radical, and if you can explain how unusual it is, what it means to do this redistricting every 10 years, but President Trump pushing for it in the middle of that, a couple quick things. One is, we've been showing this picture of the Trump banner, a banner of President Trump's head that is outside, hangs on the Justice Department. And the significance, the meaning of this, and how unusual that is. And the other thing is, even if there is this redistricting and it gives Republicans an advantage, the fact is there's an extremely low rate of voting in the United States versus other countries. And maybe you could say about what it is. If more people voted, would this redistricting even matter?
0: Well, the wave of late decade racial gerrymandering of maps that we are seeing right now, particularly in the South, is highly unusual. Redistricting ordinarily is something that is carried out once at the start of a decade, once you have newly released census data. In states like Tennessee, there is actually a law on the books that prohibits mid-decade redistricting, something that they repealed during their 48-hour marathon session to dismantle Congressional District 9, home to Memphis. But redistricting is not a small task. Ordinarily, this is one of the largest undertakings for a state legislature at the beginning of a decade, carried out over a series of hearings with opportunity for the public to engage, opportunity to consider

0: and debate alternative maps, opportunity to hear testimony from lawmakers both for and against. It's a rigorous process with lots of deliberation and the kind of race at lightning speed to adopt new maps that we are now seeing in the Deep South is deeply disturbing and anti-democratic. In Tennessee, for example, lawmakers had no opportunity to see the map before it was introduced a few hours into the 48-hour session. There was no alternative map. The one map was produced in a very opaque process. We do not want redistricting carried out in the dark, in the back rooms, through a process that lacks any transparency or opportunity for public engagement. So there is the racial impact, the partisan impact that we are seeing in some places in the country. But then the lack of transparency really makes it something that runs contrary to principles that really should shape a modern democracy. Mm. And when we talk about a modern democracy, we want a democracy where we have high levels of voter participation and turnout. No doubt we lag woefully behind countries in Europe that enjoy turnout and participation rates at the 80% level. We are far below that in the United States. And this is an administration that wants to reduce those numbers even more. They want to make sure that they find ways to depress, intimidate, and hold back the voices of Black and brown voters and other voters of color. And it is why at the NAACP we'll continue to use advocacy, protest, and aggressive litigation in the courts to ensure that we have an open, fair, and equal democracy where everyone can exercise their voice and participate.
1: I think the number is something like 65% for general elections. That means 35% of eligible voters don't vote. And in the midterms, it's like half of voters don't. The last one was something like 52% came out. Half the eligible voters in the United States are not voting. What an amazing force that would be if all people who are eligible came out to vote. Kristen Clark, I want to thank you so much for joining us, the general counsel of the NAACP. She just took on that position last month. She was previously assistant attorney general for civil rights at the U.S. Department of Justice. Coming up, Israel's deported two Palestine solidarity activists who were violently detained and taken to Israel when Israeli forces raided the Gaza-bound Global Samud Flotilla in international waters. Stay with us.

0: didn't hear it from me. 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
1: Let freedom ring by Tom Morello. He is going to be playing today, Grammy Award-winning artist, activist, and Rock and Roll Hall of Fame inductee at noon at 26 Federal Plaza. They've put out a poster that says, End ICE Abuse Now. He's performing in New York with Bruce Springsteen last night to thousands of people at Madison Square Garden. This is Democracy Now!, democracynow.org, The War and Peace Report. I'm Amy Goodman with Juan Gonzalez. Israel

0: Israel's deported two activists who were violently abducted from a Gaza-bound humanitarian aid flotilla. They were abducted by Israeli forces in international waters last month. The activists were sailing with the Global Samud Flotilla, which was challenging Israel's maritime blockade and trying to deliver humanitarian aid to Palestinians devastated by years of war. Thiago Avila of Brazil and Spanish national Palestinian Saif Abu Keshek were among 175 international activists forced off their aid ships at gunpoint. While most of the activists were released in Crete, Abu Keshek and Avila were taken to Israel for so-called questioning, according to Israeli authorities. Hadil Abu Saleh, an attorney on their legal team, called their detention unlawful and a, quote, sham proceeding with no legal basis intended to punish them for attempting to challenge Israel's illegal blockade on Gaza, unquote. The attorney also said they both faced severe physical abuse by their Israeli captors. The governments of Brazil and Spain, President Lula of Brazil and the Prime Minister of Spain, Pedro Sanchez, condemned Israel's actions and called for the immediate release of their citizens. Israel's foreign ministry accused Abu Keshek and Avila of affiliation with the Popular Conference for Palestinians Abroad, or PCPA, an organization U.S. and Israeli officials have claimed as a front for Hamas. Although no charges were brought against the two men, and they were released and deported on Sunday. This is Thiago Avila speaking to supporters after arriving in Sao Paulo, Brazil.
1: We need to defeat Netanyahu and Donald Trump. We need to defeat the war criminals. We need to defeat the industrial military complex that profits from war, the big tech that wants to control our lives. We need to build a different future for us. And yes, he committed another war crime, but what he did against us is nothing compared to what they do to Palestinians every single day. Once again, we always need to say this. It's not about us individually. It's about a people that has been suffering 8 decades of genocide and ethnic cleansing.
0: That's Brazilian activist Thiago Avila speaking upon his return to Brazil, where his mother, Teresa Regina de Avila Silva, sadly died while her son was in Israeli detention following a long illness. Fellow activist, Spanish national Saif Abu Keshek, also spoke to supporters following his release.
2: I left behind me thousands of Palestinian prisoners, children, women, and men. I'm sure that the treatment I face is not compared to the suffering they are going through. The testimonies we hear of their torture, of their violation on a daily basis. We have to continue mobilizing. We cannot forget the Palestinian prisoners.
0: For more, we go now to Turkey, where we are joined by that activist, Saif Abu Keshek. He's a Spanish and Swedish national of Palestinian descent and a member of the Global Samud Flotilla Steering Committee, just released from Israeli detention and deported after being seized by Israeli forces in international waters in April. Saif, thank you so much for being with us. Can you describe your abduction? Can you describe what happened and particularly talk about what happened in Israeli custody in Israel?
3: Thank you. Thank you, Emi. It's good to hear you again. I didn't expect to be out such an early time. We are used on the continuous violations of Israel and for them to act as they want. So another crime, as Thiago said, has been committed, and we still see the complicity and the impunity that they act with. On the 30th of April, they also all of a sudden, on more than 700 nautical miles away from the shores of Gaza, they have intercepted part of our boats, and they started moving from one boat to another, collected around 175 a participant of the Global Samud Flotilla into a prison ship where we were asked to stay inside cargo containers that did not have any conditions. People were violently removed from their ships into the prison ship. Ships were left floating in the sea. One of the ships called Tam Tam. Participants were left inside the ship with a broken engine.

0: under the danger of drowning without being provided any help or support, and were rescued by open arms. Then transporting us to the prison ship, people were violently strip searched, handcuffed, and then pushed inside the cargo containers. Then some of us were being picked up slowly. It was very difficult to know what is exactly what's happening, because in the middle of the international waters, me and Thiago were transported into a different military ship and then taken to occupied Palestine. Arrived there on Saturday morning, where the police was waiting for us, and then directly we were taken into the Shabak, which is the Israeli Secret Service, and started interrogation until Friday, a few days ago, when we were informed that investigation is being closed and that we will be deported. When they introduced themselves, as the unit that is responsible for investigation.
1: A cloudy and mild evening tonight with a low of 9. Tomorrow, partly cloudy with the odd shower with southwesterlies, a high of 15 and a low of 8. Looking ahead to Friday, cloudy again with possible showers until the afternoon, a high of 15.
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Welcome to Kidnappers Cayley for the 17th of May 2026 with Mitch Park. This program is an hour of instrumental music from a range of soloists and bands, with an emphasis on traditional tunes plus original tunes written in traditional style. On this program, we have Liz Doherty, Troy Lee with Rex and Ray Offutt, Ryan Young and Craig Irving, Dave Swarbrick and Martin Carthy, Liz Carroll and Dahi Sproul, Willie Johnson, Todd Menton, the Hamilton County Bluegrass Band, Alison de Groot and Tatiana Hargreaves, Fiacre O'Regan, James Byrne, Doug Dorwood, and the Cheviot Ranters Country Dance Band. Tomorrow is the Canadian national holiday, Victoria Day, so we have some Canadian music for our opening segment. To begin, we have Irish fiddler Liz Doherty, whose doctoral thesis at University of Limerick was on fiddle playing of Cape Breton Island, Nova Scotia. In the four-tune set, the first and last tunes are by well-known Cape Breton Island fiddlers, while the middle tunes are English and Irish respectively. Recorded in 1999 and published on the 2025 Carajás na Fidelary album The Fiddle Music of Donegal, Volume 5, the tunes in this set are Lime Hill by Dan R. MacDonald, The Trip to Miriam's by Colin Farrell, The Jinkin Mermaid by Dinny McLaughlin, and Mutt's Favourite by Jerry Holland.

Liz Doherty playing Lime Hill, The Trip to Miriam's, The Jinkin' Mermaid, and Mutt's Favourite. The next tune for Victoria Day comes from an American trio recorded in the Ozarks in the early 1970s. On the 2025 Smithsonian Folkways album I'm Old But I'm Awfully Tough, Traditional Music of the Ozark Region, Troy Lee and Rex and Ray Offutt play the traditional Canadian tune Whiskey Before Breakfast.

0: I found my knee.
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1: Song 24.
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1: Crossing the Pacific Ocean.
0: Ka patu patu ake taku manawa.
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1: Bye for now.

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5: Welcome to Grief on Various Degrees. Today, our guest is Sarah, and Sarah is a healer, and she wears many, many hats, with many multifaceted, and has a variety of options for someone that is in a space that may need potentially some healing. Kia ora, sister. Welcome.
6: Hello.
5: Morena, we get you back again.
6: Yay. Good to be back.
5: It was so nice to have you back. You're so lovely to talk to.
6: Oh.
5: Sarah, before we start our podcast, as you know from being a prior guest, our last guest has left you a question, and her question was, is what is the change you'd like to see in the world?
6: Gosh, there could be many changes, right? The change that I would like to see in the world is people being more present with the moment and with themselves, and being able to sit through discomfort to let it pass a little.

0: little quicker. I think if people could deal with their emotions a little bit better in the world, we'd have less conflict in the world, and we would have more peace and more love, and we wouldn't be staying in that low vibration of grudges and shame and pain for as long. And I think the world would be a much happier place.
1: Why? Would you label that, not that I'm into labels, but would you label that as resilience? Be a little bit more resilient?
0: Yep, that could be. That could be a resilience thing for sure. Yep.
1: I mean, you're a mum and a healer, mm-hmm. and as I said just before, prior, you have many, many hats.
0: Yeah, and I don't even wear physical hats. I don't like wearing hats.
1: That's so interesting. But do you think we're taught to handle our emotions as a healer? Do you think we're taught to handle our emotions as children?
0: No, I think there's a strong culture of repression, actually, like across the board, really. I think other people's discomfort makes us feel uncomfortable.
1: Mm.
0: So we've passed that on to our children. So when they get upset, we want to try and hush them and calm it down as quickly as possible. And
1: so
0: we do that to others. We pass them the tissues. We want to stop that process because it makes us feel so uncomfortable.
1: Mm.
0: So if I see somebody upset, I kind of do the opposite. Like I don't like passing them tissues. I don't go in for a hug because that can stop that process. I actually want it to go through to completion.
1: Mm.
0: And I don't like it myself if I'm having a bit of a cry or an emotional release. I don't like it when people go and pat me on the back and go, oh, it's all right, you know, like, and that's not all right in this moment, and that's okay that it's not all right.
1: Mm.
0: So one of the things I practice, you know, with my son, he's almost 7, is trying to just stay and let him feel what he's feeling and breathe with him. And I really feel like that makes a difference.
1: Mm. That's hard because that's a patience game as well, isn't it?
0: Oh, yeah, and I've had to learn that the hard way as
1: well. It's always when you need to go somewhere too, eh? It's like a moment where you're like, gosh, pressure's on.
0: Yeah.
1: Does stored emotion and stored trauma make human beings sick?
0: Yeah, I totally believe that. I actually feel like there's no separation between the physical and the emotional. So if you're feeling a physical sensation in the body, even if it's, you know, you bumped your elbow on the car door or something, I feel like there's no coincidence. There's always an emotional link.
1: Yeah.
0: I feel like it's not just, you could be feeling like you've got a tight shoulders from a workout. Yeah, that may be true, but also I feel like there's something in the field that leads to that. No matter what sort of sensation in the body, I feel like there's an emotional link.
1: Well, there's also a vulnerable point there for the shoulder to be sore, right?
0: Mm-hmm.
1: So it's a trigger.
0: Mm-hmm.
1: Wow.
0: I just feel like everything's linked. So, yeah.
1: Is that scientifically proven?
0: I think in some ways it is. And one of the modalities that I work with at the moment is brain spotting. And They've done some studies and they're showing that, you know, trauma can be stored like little capsules in the mind, in the subconscious. And it's like, whoa, you know, we can access those. We can access these stored places of trauma or pain or emotion in the body. And it's really wonderful that we have a variety of modalities to be able to get to that.
1: Mm.
0: And I think it is necessary. One of the reasons I wear so many hats is because I found that one modality will work for one type of person, and for another, it might be a different gateway in.
1: But doesn't that just strengthen you as a whole, though, to have many, many hats to wear? You know what I mean?
0: Yes. I used to be scared that I'd be thought of as a jack of all trades because I do so many things.
1: Oh, how wonderful.
0: But what sticks, it stays.
1: What resonates.
0: Yeah, what really resonates. And I always believe that you should follow what you're drawn to. Follow your heart, even if it's a bit reckless and you're doing many things. It's like, well, if you are drawn to that, well, there's a reason for it. And it can give you information that can feed another area or another modality of your life as well. And when you have all of these different things to cross-reference, they all feed into one another. And you can see how things are linked. Hmm.
1: So what's brain spotting?
0: So brain spotting is where we're using the gaze point to access like a window into the subconscious mind. So it bypasses that thinking logical brain, which we spend a lot of time in, and we get into the subconscious, and that's where all the goodies are.

0: As a healer, all the goodies?
1: Well, all the things like the trauma, the repressed emotion, the old memories that we haven't been able to deal with, and links to the past.
0: That, so ancestral.
1: Yeah, all sorts of things. Yeah.
0: Wow. Mm. So how does that look? Someone will book, do you need one session or is there multiple sessions or how does that work?
1: Well, I found that several sessions is great because the first one, often the guard, like it's really hard to just soften and let your guard down and relax. Mm. And sometimes that one's a little bit like, oh, you can't go quite as deep in the first one, I have found personally overall. But the second one is normally like, okay, we're ready to roll now. We know what's happening.
0: Yeah.
1: And maybe, so I think a few times is great, but in either or, it's like you're doing something great for yourself. It's so powerful and it's also gentle at the same time. What would happen normally in a session is that it's sitting in a chair, it's comfortable, and I've got this pointer which is like a magic wand, which is kind of cool. It's got a little crystal on the end of it and it's extended out to a certain point where I see the gaze or the brain sort of talking back to me, so there's a feedback.
0: Wow.
1: And you make it's like there's a three-point connection between the client or the person receiving, myself, so there's like a neurological connection there, mm. and the point
0: right.
1: on the wand. And it's amazing. When that point locks into the mind, it's like a little cascade of processing happens in the subconscious, and that may look different for everybody. It could be more of an emotional situation. There might be tears. There might be a feeling of, like, one of the things I've seen a lot of is, like, the mind goes into this empty vacuum state where it's like the thoughts just stop for a while. And
0: wow.
1: It's like, wow. And another thing that can happen is that there can be quivers or shakes through the body, like the nervous system and the subconscious responding. And I feel like the brain just knows exactly what to do. We're so intelligent as beings. Like we literally are made of the universe. We are the universe. Mm. And our subconscious mind is so intelligent. It knows exactly what to do to help us release what's stored. It knows how to do it when we can just find a little window in and give it a nudge.
0: So what sort of person would benefit from a brain spotting session?
1: I think absolutely anybody.
0: Yeah, right.
1: Absolutely anybody.
0: So are we talking someone that's got a diagnosis yep. or a life-threatening disease or yep. potentially grief, a grief journey?
1: Absolutely.
0: To help release, I don't know, because there's so much trauma around all those yep. and even a loss mm. or a change of circumstance.
1: Mm. I think it's particularly beneficial for perhaps people that have had a big storage of grief from the past and want
0: right.
1: to come into it and actually let it go. Something that they haven't dealt with.
0: Yeah.
1: That I think that would be really, really beneficial. For example, somebody who has have suffered some grief from the past, could be any time really, recent past or far distant past, and they would like to explore, you know, the link to that or see what comes up. And they may be given a chance to actually just sit with the feeling and have someone hold you in that until mm. it passes. Mm. It's a really beautiful thing. To be witnessed in your processing and in your emotions, I think, is a very, very powerful thing to have.
0: Mm. Mm. Well, it's almost, for me, it sort of looks like it's a sense of freedom.
1: Oh, yeah.
0: Like you're given an opportunity to be free of that.
1: Yeah.
0: That storage of baggage. So
1: yeah.
0: Can you call it baggage?
1: Well, it's kind of, well, you can call it baggage, but everybody's got it, so
0: this, yeah.
1: it doesn't make you, you know, defective or, mm-hmm. you know, we've all got some sort of baggage. If you live life, you can't not have baggage. It's just, you have imprints. Mm. I don't really like to call it baggage so much as more of like a memory or an imprint from mm. your life
0: mm-hmm.
1: that's been placed on the subconscious throughout the body, the cells of the body. I feel like we store it as little imprints.
0: Yeah. That make up who you are.
1: Yeah.
0: And that now, right?
1: Yeah. And it's beautiful. It's not something to necessarily get rid of. You know, we're not trying to get rid of all our shit because there's always more.
0: Mm.
1: And if you go on that approach of like, I need to get rid of my emotions or my grief, then that's not a really good approach. I feel like integrating and meeting and accepting is way better.
0: Mm. Or just some peace or some reprieve with
1: absolutely.
0: It. Or just finding some common ground that
1: yes.
0: is accepted.
1: Yeah, and we also call it turning the volume down on the

0: things that are too overwhelming and too stressful, right. Turning the volume down on the thoughts that are too hard or the emotions that are too hard so that you can cope and move through the world a little easier.
1: Yeah.
0: Yeah.
1: Can you give us an experience that's really inspired you with brain spotting?
0: Oh my gosh, there's so many.
1: Just one.
0: Okay.
1: Well, just the first one that potentially comes to your mind that was quite a pivotal moment or a, I don't know, just for you.
0: Yeah.
1: Like, I know you would see, like, miracles and such beautiful things happen when you're working in the frequency of light, right?
0: Yeah.
1: And higher consciousness and higher self. But, I mean, what is something that's really inspired you or gone, yes, this is such a beautiful moment?
0: I'm inspired by the synchronicities that happen with the breath work and, yeah, the opportunities to talk to like, often what happens is a loved one will pop into the mind of a person.
1: Mm-hmm.
0: So, for example, it could be completely, I had someone recently who was overwhelmed and they wanted to find out what was blocking them from moving forward in their life. And an unexpected thing popped in of their mother there, who had passed away, popping up. And she appeared so peaceful and so happy, in
1: wow.
0: contrast to how she actually was in her life. She wasn't necessarily a very happy person. And she appeared happy and actually empowered and really enjoying being in herself. And I think that was a real relief for the recipient.
1: Mm.
0: And
1: like an answer.
0: Yeah, like an answer. Like,
1: mm.
0: And then they started to open up about how they couldn't process that at the time.
1: Right.
0: They weren't able to process her loss at the time.
1: Mm.
0: And
1: so that was the block?
0: Yeah. And so it was this meeting that sense of I was too overwhelmed to deal with that mm. level of grief. And there's that overwhelmed piece, you know, mm. those links that are there.
1: Mm.
0: And there's numerous examples of that where it's like, something from the past is blocking the present.
1: Yeah.
0: And it's, you're never going to know what layer is going to be opened up because there's so many layers
1: yeah.
0: to what it is. And yeah, I think it's a really, really cool modality because it's
1: mm.
0: it's like a magical mystery tour of the subconscious mind
1: mm.
0: and it's gentle, it's mm. not scary, it's just beautiful. It's great for people that have got a lot of complex traumas or issues and stuff and don't want to go into something a bit too scary. This one's,
1: yeah.
0: you know,
1: non-invasive.
0: Like non-invasive and you don't
1: gentle.
0: Have to lie down. You're sitting in a chair and,
1: yeah.
0: you know, there's the ways that we can resource it and calm it down if it gets too overwhelming in the moment
1: mm.
0: and it's beautiful.
1: And is that when you'd incorporate another hat of breath work if it does get?
0: No, that's actually more intense.
1: Really?
0: So breath work is another modality I offer and it's I found that a lot of people who just really want to get in there and, like, shake things up, it's beautiful. So for breath work, I do that in a group situation or one-on-one, and you're lying down and you're breathing mostly through the mouth in two parts in and one part out, and all you're doing is breathing, and your mind starts to changes consciousness. Basically, you go into an altered state of consciousness whereby you're not so much in that logical mind, it's again back into that subconscious, and your body starts to release, and often it's quite somatically that you might feel more tingles and more sensations and aliveness through the body, and emotions can come up very strongly in
1: mm.
0: that session. And for some people it's not like that. Some people it's very chill, it's a peaceful experience
1: mm.
0: and some people even nod off
1: mm.
0: so they're so relaxed from it. And for some people it's a bliss state.
1: Yeah
0: it's an absolute bliss state. And afterwards everybody reports feeling so alive,
1: yeah,
0: so happy and so liberated, and it's like they've released a ton of heaviness
1: mm.
0: and stagnation.
1: Mm.
0: And
1: I think
0: like,
1: on a total
0: what was that? I want to do it again.
1: Yeah, totally.
0: Yeah.
1: And it's also on a cellular level, right, too?
0: Oh, yeah, hard out. Yeah, it's the cells like opening and closing and releasing
1: mm-hmm.
0: and a huge physical detox as well taking place.
1: Yeah.
0: Yeah.
1: And even physically, I know that it has got great beneficial.
0: Totally.
1: It's beneficial for everybody to do.
0: Yes.
1: Yeah.
0: It's
1: and
0: great
1: scientifically
0: for the immune
1: proven.
0: System. Yeah, totally scientifically proven.
1: Mm.
0: The great thing about all

0: this is that it's science meets the woo-woo, and I don't think you can separate that.
1: I love it when science meets the woo-woo, yeah, and the woo-woo goes, yeah, we're actually really good mates.
0: Yeah.
1: Let's hang out.
0: And it's like you don't have to separate those. And my language is way more on the woo-woo because that's how I feel.
1: Yeah.
0: But like, yeah, it's psychologists are using brain spotting in their work, and it's fabulous. Mm. It gets great results.
1: What about children for brain spotting?
0: Actually, you know, children, it's even easier because they don't have as much neurological knotting and, you know, habit patterns that have been grooved in and imprinted so deeply like we do as adults.
1: Right, so they're just perplexed, maybe.
0: Yeah, I actually did a little brain spotting session for my son, and he brought up an issue that he had. I said, well, what do you want to work on, buddy? And he's like, talked about how when his eczema got infected back in the day, how that was stressful for him.
1: Oh, wow.
0: And I thought, oh, okay, let's look at that. And where do you feel that? And tell me where you felt it in his body. And then we looked at the little point, and I saw his brain just doing a little bit of processing. It was real gentle. And they said, how do you feel now? And he said, I feel really relaxed. I feel really relaxed.
1: Wow.
0: It was like instantaneous.
1: Wow.
0: Yeah.
1: So for the likes of with your breath work, do you just have workshops or can you take one-on-one or how?
0: One-on-one or workshops. So
1: okay.
0: If people can't make it to a group session, then they can come for a one-on-one, and some people prefer either or, depending. Some people don't want to breathe with other people. Sometimes they want all the attention in on themselves just so they get that extra level of support.
1: Yeah.
0: And some people find it easier in a group.
1: Mm.
0: So yeah, it's pretty personal preference.
1: Because I guess as a healer, do you think that as humans walking around willy-nilly, just doing our days, just doing our daily grind, do you think we breathe properly anyway?
0: Nah.
1: No. Well, I mean, I know you're...
0: There's lots of different types of breathing, Kate. Mm. So breath work is not something... The breath work I teach is not something you'd use in your day-to-day breathing, right? You're not going around doing that. No, no. Mouth breathing is a therapeutic thing for therapeutic purposes only. I would encourage, if you're walking around day to day, to be breathing through your nose, long and slow.
1: Mm.
0: Nice, long, slow, deep breath in through the nose, long, slow breathe out through the nose. I can see you already doing it now.
1: No, because I've just remembered.
0: Into the tummy, letting that belly be soft as you breathe.
1: The reason I'm laughing is because I remember, because I love yoga and I'm such a yogi in myself, I went to do an open water dive course and I had a snorkel on and I couldn't do it.
0: Oh.
1: Because I'm so used to breathing in and out of my nose, in through my nose, but I couldn't do it when I had a snorkel on.
0: Yeah.
1: And it took me a long time to be able to change that pattern.
0: Yeah.
1: Where were you? I needed you for brain spotting because I'm almost traumatized by the open water dive course, which is great to have, but you cannot, like, do you know, if you've practiced so long doing something, it's just nature.
0: Absolutely.
1: You just naturally
0: the first
1: do
0: time
1: it.
0: I tried breath work, I was like, this is so wrong. This feels so wrong, breathing through my mouth. Like, what? You know, like in yoga, it's nose is for breathing, mouth is for eating. Okay.
1: Correct. Yeah.
0: And it's like, then with Kundalini yoga, there are thousands of ways you can breathe for a different therapeutic effect.
1: Yeah.
0: And like different segmented breaths and different counts and different lengths of holds. It's like endless, thousands of ways you can breathe to alter your state of being.
1: Mm.
0: Yeah.
1: I find it fascinating. Something so simple.
0: Yeah.
1: So accessible is right there.
0: It's with us all the time. We're always breathing. We just have to bring more consciousness to it. We just have to be more aware.
1: Well, we're so distracted.
0: Yeah. This is the main problem we're facing in the world. You know, coming back to that first question, what do we need in the world? Presence.
1: Correct.
0: We need presence so that we can breathe consciously, so that we can actually experience life fully.
1: And it's interesting because in those really challenging times of, you know, when you're overwhelmed or you're in anxiety or depression, the breath is the thing that saves you.
0: Yeah.
1: You know, that breathing, I'm actually okay in this moment.
0: Yeah.
1: I'm still breathing, is so important.
0: Yeah, totally.
1: But yet we've forgotten.
0: Yeah, and sometimes when you're in that moment, you just last thing you want is someone to go, just breathe. It's like,
1: 100%.
0: Don't just to breathe.
1: Just smack that person. That's really frustrating right now. Yeah. No, I do not want a tissue.
0: Yeah.
1: No, I do not want a hug. Yeah.
0: I think we have to get comfortable with the uncomfortable in the world if we want to be resilient.
1: Mm, yeah. It's a big word, isn't it?
0: Yeah.
1: Sarah, where can people find you? I don't even feel like we've

0: had enough time to cover the other hats that you wear.
1: But we can always chat again.
0: 100%, and it's such good. I mean, who, just before you go, I know we've touched on this, but would everyone benefit from some breath work and some brain spotting?
1: I believe so.
0: With a diagnosis?
1: Yeah. The only people that I don't recommend breath work for is those with a history of seizures or pregnancy.
0: Right.
1: And the rest, all good. And I don't do brain spotting for anyone in active psychosis, but if there's, you know, in most people, it's totally fine. Yeah.
0: So what about someone with a diagnosis or a life-threatening disease or a grief journey?
1: Yep, all of the above. It's all good.
0: Just to strengthen.
1: Yep. And if there's anything that's, you know, feeling, you know, too much for someone, we can always scale it back to something more manageable. That's the thing. There's so many ways you can adapt and these modalities to the person.
0: Mm.
1: And I think that's what's important. Just like a yoga pose, it needs to be adapted to the person.
0: Yeah.
1: Yeah.
0: And to know that changes frequently, doesn't it? Because who we are today is not who we will be tomorrow.
1: That's exactly right. Every session is different. Every person is different from day to day.
0: Mm.
1: And that, again, we need the presence to be discerning.
0: Yeah.
1: And I think people will discern what is the modality that is right for them, what's right.
0: Mm.
1: You know, a lot of people will just feel drawn to something and they don't need to really know why. It's just if you feel drawn to it, then it might be for you.
0: Absolutely. Yeah. So where can people find you?
1: Yep. So you can go to my website, which is wellnesssanctuary.co.nz, all one word. Or you can check out my Facebook page, Sarah Grace Beal. I post everything on there. That's probably the most up-to-date place to find me. And my Instagram, at Sarah Grace Beal.
0: Thank you.
1: Yeah.
0: I feel like we just hit, like, just chipped off the top of the iceberg with you. Chat for hours. Hey, but we have a tradition, as you know. And before you leave this podcast, could you please leave a question for our next guest on grief on various degrees?
1: Oh, okay. What's going to come to my mind first? What makes your heart happy?
0: Beautiful. Thank you.
1: Thank you for having me.
0: We'll get you back soon.
1: Yay.
0: No doubt there'll be
1: Looking
0: questions
1: forward to
0: for
1: it.
0: You. Please follow me on Facebook, Celebrant Alicia, or check out our website at www.grieftopeace.co.nz. Till next time, leave no stone unturned, tell your loved ones you love them. Bless you all, and thanks for the tune in.
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0: Tomorrow, partly cloudy with the odd shower, with southwesterlies, a high of 15 and a low of 8. Looking ahead to Friday, cloudy again with possible showers until the afternoon, a high of 15.
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2: No mai, haere mai, and welcome to Cult Chat, the show where we talk about coercion, control, and all things cultish. I'm Dr. Caroline Ansley. I'm a medical doctor. When I was a child, I lived at the Centrepoint community, a notorious cult in New Zealand, and now I co-lead the Cult Informed Professional Network.
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4: And I'm Lindy Jacob. 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
4: Warning, this podcast contains references to subjects and discussions which may be difficult for some people to hear. 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Welcome to Cult Chat. Today, we are really excited to be interviewing Phil. Phil Vine is an award-winning investigative journalist with Radio New Zealand and the creator of The Lodge. With more than three decades across print, radio and television, Phil has reported for major current affairs programs including Sunday, 60 Minutes and Fair Go, and worked internationally with outlets like the BBC and ITV. His reporting has taken him to global conflict zones and complex human stories, bringing depth and credibility to his exploration of wellness culture, coercive control and harm. Phil is here to talk to us about the Lodge podcast series, which went live on RNZ in 2025. We encourage you to listen to this gripping, long-form podcast series, which explores a wellness cult called the Phenomena Academy, nestled deep in the heart of Fiordland, near the small town of Te Anau in the southern mountains of New Zealand. There will be spoilers in this interview, so be prepared. As a doctor and myself, a survivor of a self-help psychotherapy cult, this story grabbed me. There is a common perception that cults are religious. This is not always the case. And the Lodge highlights well how health beliefs can be captured and exploited and how intrinsically vulnerable all humans are when their health is on the line. Hi, Phil.
5: Oh, kia ora, guys. Thanks for having me on. Big fan of your podcast. You're doing great work that matters and providing a forum for many people out there who've been subjected to this insidious form of coercive control. I think I've come to realise in the last couple of years since I started the podcast, there are a lot of people out there getting burnt by these high-demand groups and way more than I ever imagined. Thanks for your work.
4: No, Phil, thank you for your work. I found The Lodge absolutely fascinating to listen to. You know, the RNZ described The Lodge as follows. They said, in a world obsessed with well-being, would you put your health in the hands of a cult? A cautionary tale about the consequences of going alternative when wellness becomes a matter of life and death. So, yeah, pretty kind of, you know, grab them headline there. But can you briefly describe for our listeners who aren't aware of what The Lodge podcast is, could you briefly describe to us some of those key themes there that you explored, some of those key stories that you uncovered?
5: Sure, Lindy. Hey, I just want to lay down a proviso just to start with. You know, there are plenty of subject matter experts in the pod that I made for RNZ, and I am not one of those. I consider myself more like an observer of human behaviour who asks a lot of people a lot of questions. Sometimes they put it like this: other people mow the grass, I kind of rake it into piles and look at them. So what's the Lodge about? Well, it's been a ride, that's for sure, for me making it, and judging by the crits and the feedback, something of a roller coaster for

0: listeners as well. So to sum it up, we travel from post-Cold War Eastern Europe in the 90s, where this Chinese faith healer, Aipeng Wong, cut her teeth, made her first converts. Then we go to a 1,000-hectare hunting lodge property in the wilds of Southland, where Aipeng and her acolytes would survive a millennium doomsday situation, which never came. Yeah, spoilers. And then out again into the world as this money-minded cult starts up wellness businesses across the UK, the States, Italy, Germany, Slovenia, Croatia, with rich followers paying like hundreds of thousands of dollars for life membership at the mothership, which was at Takara Lodge in Southland. Not that life membership lasted as long as it might have for some of her acolytes. Three of them died prematurely, according to their friends and family, because Grandmaster Aipeng Wong promised that she could use her personalized brand of energy healing to cure any disease, including HIV and cancer. Spoilers again, she couldn't. She didn't. And those three people died imagining that she would.
1: What drew you into the story, Phil?
0: Well, it's been a really long burner, this one, like at 20 years. So I started back in about 2004, 2005, with a tip-off that four people had escaped from this place, this remote lodge about 20K from Tiano, and they wanted to talk. And it was a tip-off from someone in the wonderful world of woo-woo, where I spent quite a bit of time now. And I don't mean to demean that in any way. It's just a kind of a useful kind of mainstream kind of catch-all for alternative wellness circles that require a bit of believing in. So this whistleblower was someone who was kind of into things like Tai Chi and Qigong, both venerable ancient practices. But what was going on at this lodge, she said, was way weirder than anything that she'd come across before. And she thought it really wasn't good for people and people needed to be warned about it. So I wound up in this hotel room in Invercargill, talking to these four people who had escaped from the lodge, and that was how it started.
2: That is a slow burn. That's amazing, though, and that did come through in the podcast, you know, you being able to draw on older footage from when you first started engaging with them, which was really, really fascinating. Like, I think one of the things you've done really well in the lodge is, and it's also just a really fascinating thing of its own, is just how groups morph and change over the years. And because you have been able to draw on such a significant period of time, you're able to really trace that from, as you said, like the doomsday cult piece and the, like, you know, origins of it, to kind of also then this other end where they're selling in really snazzy, wealthy places, doing their health and well-being stuff in like really luxurious buildings. And it's like, wow, how do these groups morph like that? But yeah, I think that was an interesting piece that you unearthed, was just the like changing shape of it over the years.
0: Yeah, I guess these sort of high demand groups, and you'd know probably better than me, they seem, the ones that stick around seem to be very good at reinvention. So
2: yes,
0: it's coming up to the millennium. Oh my gosh, Aipeng says there's only one place in the whole world where we'll be able to survive this apocalypse that's going to happen. And it's in the southwest of the South Island of this place called New Zealand, who none of her followers had ever been there. They were mainly from Eastern Europe and the UK and the States. And they literally got on a plane and followed her over here before the millennium.
2: Built
0: a great big bunker, you know, and basically hunkered down. And like, well, I don't want to give away all the stories, but this is a great story from the farmer next door. I don't know if you remember hearing it. On the night of the millennium, they were waiting for it all to kick off, right? And tells the story that someone was up shooting geese that night, and the geese flew into a substation, and it took out the whole power in the road. There's only one road in and one road out. It took out all of the power in the road,

just before 12 o'clock. And for 3 days, there was no signs. They absolutely thought that the end of the world had come, but it hadn't. So then they had to change and do other things like promise supernatural powers.

0: execute your private opinion about what you're going to vote
1: for. Yes, and it's one way that we as individuals and as part of a community
0: have a say.
1: And I think that's important. That's very, very important for
0: processes. Just some things to think about. Mm. What's going to be important for New Zealand going down the track?
1: Definitely. And there's a lot to think about at the moment, isn't there?
0: There is.
1: A lot going on. Right.
2: Yes, and it's we're talking 6 months away.
1: Yes.
2: But it's making sure that you've got your ducks in the row so that you're in a position to be able to vote when the time comes.
1: Yes, it's an informed position and making an informed decision, and I think you're better prepared if you...
2: So some of the issues that might be coming up, it could be, you're living overseas. But remembering, if you're a New Zealand citizen and you're living overseas, you must have been in New Zealand within the last 3 years, unless you are a public servant or a member of the New Zealand Defence Force to be eligible to vote. So that's an important thing. If you're a permanent resident living overseas, you must have been in New Zealand within the last 12 months. It might be that you're going to be overseas on holiday on election day, but you can arrange to vote in advance, and advance voting for the election starts on the 26th of October and it ends at 7 p.m. on Saturday the 7th of November. So if you're going to be overseas, your voting papers will be available to download from the Electoral Commission website from the 21st of October. So that's, 3 weeks before the election? Two weeks before the election. Mm. Once you've downloaded and completing your voting papers, you can cast your vote by either uploading your form to the Electoral Commission, and it's a secure server, or you can post them to the nearest overseas voting place, and they must receive it by 4 p.m. local time on the day of the election, or you can hand deliver it to a designated overseas voting place. So that's one thing to remember. One of the other questions which comes up, and there's been a few changes in this area, is if you are in prison. So can I vote when I'm in prison? Well, yes, you can. If you're serving a prison sentence of less than 3 years for offending something that happened before the 20th of December 2025. So in that case, you're able to vote. You can also enrol and vote if you're on remand, on home detention, or serving a community-based sentence. Again, you need to be at least 18 years old, a New Zealand citizen, a permanent residence, and have lived in the New Zealand community for 12 months or more at the time of your sentence. You can't vote if your prison sentence is for less than 3 years for an offence that's happened after the 20th of December 2025. So that's where that change is. Or if your prison sentence is for 3 years or more. Now, if you are in prison and voting, your corrections officer is required to help eligible people to enrol and collect their enrolment details. So that's a question that you'll be wanting to ask to your correction officer about getting your, as I said before, your ducks in a row. The Electoral Commission works with correction staff to provide the voting services for eligible people. So that's another thing to remember.
1: Sounds pretty well covered, doesn't it really?
2: It does,
1: for them, for those. Yeah.
0: What about if you're in a rest home or in hospital?
2: So if you are in a rest home, you won't really have to do anything, because electorate managers will contact the managers of the rest home in the area to arrange for voting services to be made for you.
0: Right.
2: So similar to being in hospital care.
1: Yes.
2: So, you know, we've talked about voting from overseas, we've talked about rest home, we've talked about if you are in prison. The other important thing to remember, because, you know, for some people, particularly in essential services, you may need to get time off from your employer to vote. And your employer must give you time to be able to vote.

0: It's a matter of discussing that with your employer, but they are obliged to enable you to get to a polling booth. So that's if you are required to work past 3 p.m. on election day. And your employer, and just remembering this, your employer is not allowed to deduct this time off from your pay.
1: And that's good to know, isn't it?
2: Yes,
1: that's good to know.
2: So it sounds like in New Zealand everyone does their best to enable people to cast their vote and
1: I
2: to be part of the process.
1: We're actively encouraged to, you know, to take a vote.
0: So, you know, I hope that my grandchildren are listening to this, those who have come of age to vote since the last election, because, you know, this is a right and it's an entitlement that we all want to pick up on. So, you know, if you're 17 now...
1: It was hard fought for, right?
0: It was, yes. If you're 17 now and turning 18 before election day, start thinking about it now. If you're living overseas and you might meet the criteria, again, start thinking about it now. The other group that we haven't talked about are those who don't have a fixed address and are experiencing homelessness. So enrolling is just a matter of enrolling at the place that you last resided or where you spend
1: most of your time.
0: But it doesn't mean to say that you can't have a vote. You know, let's hope that everyone works through this process over the next 6 months because we can't complain if we don't vote.
1: No, exactly right.
2: Difficult for people who are homeless to have access to getting things in the mail or downloading forms or all of those things that many of us just take for granted.
0: You can make arrangements with the local post office for any mail to be directed to them.
1: That's quite good.
0: So that's just, you know, and these are the sort of things that at Citizens Advice we can help you with. So if you are concerned about those, come in and see us and we can work through the process.
1: Good to know. So everyone is catered for, hopefully, in New Zealand. Well, that's it for now, girls.
2: Thank you very much.
1: And we'll see you all again before too long.
0: Thank you.
1: Goodbye for now.
2: Goodbye.

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If you wish to make a formal complaint about something you've heard on Radio Hawke's Bay, then you must send your complaint in writing to the manager at Radio Hawke's Bay, 6-302 Hastings Street North, Hastings, or email kelly@radiohawkesbay.org.nz. 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To find out more about this formal complaints process, go to their website, bsa.govt.nz.

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0: Otani Arts and Crafts Corner is holding its annual King's Birthday exhibition from the 29th to the 31st of May. Members will be showcasing a wide range of art and craft work for sale, along with plants, preserves and home baking. 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
2: Hello everyone and welcome to another episode of the Lymph Info Show. Today I'm going to get back to basics a bit really, and I'm just going to give you another lesson on how the lymphatics work and what some of our most basic lymphatic disorders are and what they look like. So first of all, what is the lymphatic system? So it's a component of your circulatory system. So you know about veins and arteries in your heart. Your heart is the pump for the arteries that sends oxygenated blood around your body, and then your veins pick up the deoxygenated blood once it's gone into the tissues and takes that back to the heart for reoxygenation. Your lymphatic system lies alongside it. So when the veins bring, or the arteries bring all that fluid to the tissues, yes, the veins take some of it away, but the lymphatics take away the rest. So any fluid that's being produced by the cells or in between the cells, that gets picked up and drains the tissues of any fluid back into the lymphatic system. And ultimately, it ends up back in the blood system, so back into the veins, the superior vena cava, in fact, which is in your collarbone. It's a network of vessels, so if you think a little bit like a plumbing

system in your house. You've got your taps, and then you've got the drain in each of the shower, the bathroom, sink, and the bath, and the kitchen, and the laundry. They've all got their own drains, and then they drain into smaller pipes. And then they connect to bigger pipes, and then they connect to bigger pipes, until eventually all those big pipes connect to a pipe out of the house, and then out to the street, and then out to a much bigger pipe, and onto the wastewater treatment plant. So it's a little bit like your lymphatic system, except that at some of those junctures, so if you think about going through a drain, that's a bit like going through your lymph nodes. Your lymph nodes will be filtering the lymph of any nasties, so that's bacterias, debris that it shouldn't be having in there, and just making sure that it all gets filtered before it reaches your bloodstream, before it reaches your kidneys and your liver. And what does it do? Well, it's a really important part of your immune system. So while it's draining the excess fluid from the tissues, it's, as I said, it's already filtering the fluids of cell debris, bacteria and viruses, and then it returns that fluid back to the bloodstream a whole lot cleaner than when it first picked it up. So as I said, those lymphatic vessels will collect the fluid from the tissues, and then that fluid travels through all those vessels and the collectors via the lymph nodes, back to the main ducts, and then back to the bloodstream. The main way that that fluid gets pumped is through movement from your muscle contractions. It doesn't have its own pump like the heart with the vascular system. It does get a little bit of movement, a little bit of pressure from the arteries and the veins, but most of it actually comes from muscle contraction. And this is why when we talk about lymphedema management, we say that exercise is such a key important, or movement is such a key important, a component of the treatment, because that's what's pumping the lymphatics. So what happens when it goes wrong? What is lymphedema? Well, lymphedema is a chronic swelling. It occurs when the lymphatic system isn't working properly. It can be managed, but it's very difficult to cure. And one of the biggest problems is that that fluid is very rich in protein, and when that gets stuck in the tissues, that can cause a protein overload, which can cause a lot of problems, such as building up of tissues and making it harder for the lymph to flow through the tissues as well. Now, there's two main types of lymphedema. We'll start with the first one, primary lymphedema. And secondary lymphedema is the other option. And that can come under an injury to the lymphatic system, or it may also be from other health conditions such as chronic venous insufficiency or phlebolymphedema or lipedema. Now, none of these conditions seem to come under a specific speciality. It can be a bit of come under the orphan disease category. In New Zealand, we don't have any lymphologists working here as medical professionals or medical doctors. We sometimes defer through to the vascular department. They can identify problems. But in terms of medical consultants, we don't have any in New Zealand. And that doesn't help with the management of these conditions. But even so, around the world, it's not well recognised or well understood. So I'll talk about primary lymphedema. Primary lymphedema is when you're born with it. So it's known as congenital. It's how you've been made and how you're growing. So we think about 6% of all lymphedema patients are primary lymphedema. And that's when they've been born with a faulty lymphatic system. So that might be too many lymph nodes or vessels, not enough lymph nodes or vessels, or the vessels might be either too big or too small to be functional. Now, a lot of cases are known as spontaneous, i.e. you just happen to be born that way. So that's about 96% of cases. But about 4% of cases seem to be genetic. So it seems to come from someone else in the family. And they include a couple of conditions. One called non-Milroy's, which presents with lymphedema at birth, or Myhre's disease. And that presents a little bit later in childhood or around puberty. There's a few other conditions that are also linked to primary lymphedema, and I'm going to mispronounce this next one, but Kippel-Trenaunay syndrome, also known as KTS, because Trenaunay, don't even ask me to spell it, T-R-E-N-A-U-N-A-Y, Kippel, K-I-P-P-E-L, Kippel-Trenaunay syndrome. I'm sure I've said that wrong. It's also Noonan syndrome, Ulrich-Turner syndrome, and

Gorham Stout syndrome. But these would be identified by probably by a vascular doctor. As opposed to primary lymphedema, which is with a lymphatic system that's faulty by design, secondary lymphedema occurs when that lymphatic system is damaged. There's lots of causes. So first of all, there might be post-op or post-trauma. So for instance, it's not uncommon for people to develop lymphedema following joint replacements, whiplash, neck dissections, after infection. So cellulitis is a big beastie. That's a systemic infection. And I will talk about that a little bit further on. It's a recognised side effect of some cancer treatments, particularly surgery, radiation and lymph node dissection. But it can also be from any other surgery as well. Anywhere where the lymphatic vessels get cut and there's a scar, so scarring is another cause, that can impede the flow of lymph. Can also occur after any other form of inflammation, say non-bacterial inflammation. That might be rheumatic disorders or phlebitis, which is an inflammation of the blood vessels. Another cause is also malignant lymphedema, and that occurs when someone has cancer and the tumour is actually actively blocking the lymphatic flow. And there is also filariasis infection. Globally, this is the leading cause of lymphedema, but we don't really see it in New Zealand unless people are have lived overseas and brought it with them. So it's a parasitic infection commonly seen in tropical countries. It comes from multiple mosquito bites from mosquitoes carrying the filariasis parasite, and that parasite grows inside the lymphatic vessels and scars them up and causes quite severe lymphedema. Like I say, we don't really see it much in New Zealand because those mosquitoes and that parasite has been eliminated here, but it is still quite common in mostly tropical countries and developing countries. Another cause is also lipedema, which is a congenital fat disorder. It affects about 11% of women, and as it's an abnormal fat cell, and as those fat cells get larger, they make it harder and harder for the lymphatics to work, and they press on the lymphatics, and they can cause lymphedema or secondary lymphedema. Now, just looking at cancer treatment-related lymphedema stats. So melanomas have about a 29% chance of developing lymphedema. Breast edema, which is probably the one that most people have actually heard of the most, is actually 20%, whereas head and neck cancers have a much higher incidence at 75%, and the gynecological cancers, so that might be vulval cancer, cervical cancer, any of the uterine cancers, anything like that, percentage is looking at about 50%. Now, I mentioned before phlebolymphedema. This goes by a few other names. Chronic venous insufficiency is the cause. Chronic venous insufficiency is when the vascular system in the legs starts to fail. And so if you think about, we talked about the veins being returning the blood to the heart. They have got one-way valves that will open to let the blood through and then close again to prevent it from backpooling. Now, when people have chronic venous insufficiency, often the veins are varicose, and those valves aren't able to close properly. So they just sort of flap around on the wind, which leads to that backflow and pooling of deoxygenated blood in the lower legs. It's the most common cause of chronic ulcers, and it leads to a failure of both the blood and the lymphatic system. And this is the most common cause of lymphedema in the Western world. So phlebolymphedema caused by chronic venous insufficiency, or phlebedema is another name for it. It gets very confusing about what to call it. Some people call it vascular edema. It's really characterised by those purple, thick ankles. The skin looks really quite mottled. Ulcers that just won't heal are a really strong symptom of that. And because of that, blood has backpooled into the tissue.

the veins aren't able to take it away, but the lymphatic system gets overloaded as well, and that's what causes both of them to fail. So that causes a massive increase in inflammation, and that causes a secondary lymphedema. And there's five main stages. So it starts out with spider veins, and then it comes into varicose veins, and then the swelling will start after that. Then you'll start seeing the skin changes. So it's called hemosiderin, which basically means staining by blood. So the heme is what refers to the blood, and you'll get that iron-coloured, rusty-coloured staining on the legs that can eventually turn purple. And then the skin will find it very difficult. It will possibly break out in an ulcer, or any knock or any cut just becomes an ulcer that can't heal because it's got that stagnant blood that can't get fresh oxygen and fresh nutrition to heal, and it all just completely overloads the lymphatics. So the risk factors for phlebolymphedema are an ageing population. So we think it's about 20% of people over 70 develop this condition. So it's really quite high. And obviously as we have the baby boomers living longer and living healthier, we are going to see an increase in the number of cases of people with phlebolymphedema. It seems to be slightly more common in women. That's another risk factor. Heart failure is also another symptom, and that's because the heart also fails to remove a lot of that blood and that fluid out of the legs. I mentioned before about how the lymphatic system really needs movement to keep pumping. So obesity and lack of exercise or movement is another risk factor for people with phlebolymphedema. And finally, some medications can also contribute to this. So it's really important to discuss with your doctor if you're finding that you're getting swelling in the legs, what might be causing it. Does your heart need checking out? Do your kidneys need checking out? Or is it possibly some of the medications that you're on? What are they causing in terms of swelling in the legs? If you can't get in to see your doctor, talk to your pharmacist because they will always know the drug interactions. They'll probably know them better than the doctors, to be fair. So going back to the overall definition of lymphedema, what are some of the signs? The first thing you'll see is a gradual swelling of the area that's affected. It's rare for several limbs to be affected. You might see that a little more often with primary lymphedema, or with the phlebolymphedemas, both legs can be affected. But in terms of secondary lymphedema that's been caused by an injury or an accident, then you'll often see it as just one limb that's affected. So, for instance, if someone's had radiation and breast cancer surgery on their left-hand side, then their left arm or breast may swell, but their right arm will be largely unaffected because they haven't had the surgery or the radiation to that side. So what will happen is the area that is swelling will start to feel a bit heavy or taut, a bit tight. As the fluid builds up in the tissues, then initially the skin may pit. And what this means is it leaves an imprint behind. So if you press your thumb into the skin and hold it there for a few seconds, up to 30 seconds, then it may leave a thumbprint that takes quite a long time to fill in. It looks a bit like when you're making pottery and you're using wet clay and you push your finger into it. If there wasn't the fluid in the tissues, then it wouldn't be pushing out of the tissues. Does that make sense? So another sign that you might see is skin folds at the joints are becoming deeper and more pronounced. So for instance, the wrist, the knuckles, the toes, the ankles, anything where there might be like a skin fold at a joint, that will become deeper, and the area around it will actually become puffier. And another test that we can do besides the pitting test is a Stemmer's sign. And that's when we take a little pinch of the tissue, and if we can lift it up quite freely, then that's negative. A positive Stemmer's sign indicates that the tissue is now becoming fibrotic, so that I was talking about the lots of protein in the tissue that forms extra tissue, and as it becomes hard and fibrotic, it means that it's harder to pick that skin up because it's not as elastic. And that's a positive sign for fibrosis. At that stage, you may also

a decrease in the pitting as well, because there's now not as much free fluid in the tissues and now it's become more fibrotic. So what do you do to get diagnosed? It can be tricky. A lot of doctors haven't had a lot of training in the lymphatics. We're trying to change that. And some of them, even though they know what they're looking at, they're not sure what can be done about it or who to refer to. But a health professional that is literate in lymphedema will take a full health history. We'll look at any injuries that you might have had, your family history, what medications you're on, any accidents or injuries you might have had. And we will also do a physical examination. And most importantly, we'll do the pitting test and the Stemmer's sign that I talked about before, because it can give us quite a clear indication. And we'll compare it with the same limb on the other side, just to see what difference there is. We can also do what we call circumferential measurement and volume measurement. So we can actually measure how much fluid's in your leg by measuring, using a tape measure to take sequential measurements up and down the limb. And we can also look for, we take what you're experiencing as well. So it's what we see, what you're experiencing, your health history, and any family history are the main things that we really look at. There are some diagnostic tools. They're not widely used. So there is bioimpedance. This is probably the most commonly used. It measures the fluid levels in the tissues by measuring resistance to electrical currents. And it generates what's called an LDEC score, and that will define the difference between the affected and unaffected limb. These machines are embarrassingly expensive, so they tend to be in a few private practices. And what they'll often do is, with the cancer treatments, particularly breast cancer, there's a lot of support to do pre-op or pre-treatment baseline measurements and then post-op and post-treatment measurements, just to look for changes. That's a really good tool. Another one is lymph scintigraphy, and this is a form of scan that will map the lymphatics. It's quite time consuming, and from what I've been told, it's quite an uncomfortable test to have done. And I understand it's also quite pricey, so it's not always easy to get it on the public health system. But what they do is they inject you with a bit of radioactive contrast, and then they let you lie down in a dark room for a while, and then they take some pictures, and then they take some more pictures again a little bit later and again a bit later, and that can show where the deep lymphatics are moving. So that will take into account which pathways they're taking and can be a guide for a lymphatic therapist to design the correct manual lymphatic drainage pathways to work on. Another form is ICG lymphography. This maps superficial lymphatics. Again, not widely available in New Zealand. There's a few private surgeons, breast treatments that are using it, but it's not extensive. It's probably a bit more useful to a lymphatic therapist because it looks at the superficial lymphatics, and that's what we will be really working on when we're doing our manual lymphatic drainage. So that is an option. It's called ICG, stands for indocyanine green, and it's similar to a lymph scintigraphy in that a radioactive dye is injected into the lymphatics, normally at the toes or the hand, and then the pathways are mapped from there. The final ones are MRIs, CT scans, ultrasounds. These are used more for testing symptoms rather than the lymphatics themselves. So it might be looking at fibrotic tissue, how deep the tissues are, and what damage may be causing it. So lymphedema doesn't just go from woe to go straight away. It comes in stages. So our stage zero is the subclinical stage, and that's when the lymphatic vessels, we're talking about secondary lymphedema here. No, we're not. We're talking about primary as well. So subclinical is when the lymphatics are damaged. So that might be from birth, or it might be...

from, like we said, all these causes such as lipedema, vascular edema, the blood vessels, the cancer treatments, the injuries. At the subclinical stage, then there's very little signs or symptoms of edema. It's not usually visible or palpable, so we can't normally feel it or see it. It can be picked up with bioimpedance, or the LDEX score. Stage one, this will start seeing it progressing a bit. Normally it's still quite soft. It will appear during the day. It can go down completely or slightly with elevation, but will come back again the next day. You'll often see pitting. So I talked about that, that boggy clay-like tissue where the fluid starts to get into the space between the cells. And this is the stage where treatment can be most effective if we can start it at this stage. At the subclinical stage, there's things we can do to prevent it from getting to stage one even, so it can be managed. So stage two is irreversible, and that's when the affected limb becomes hard and it starts to increase in size. It won't go down with rest and elevation, and there's often little or no pitting because the tissues are starting to become harder and more fibrotic. Stage three, this is quite severe. This is your lymphostatic elephantiasis is another name for it. And this is when the swelling has become severe and fibrotic. Often there is dramatic skin changes. There's a very high risk of infection. And usually people also have very reduced mobility because it becomes, the size of the limb starts to become quite disabling. So some of the complications that can occur, so bacterial and fungal infections. In particular, we're really concerned about cellulitis. Cellulitis is a bacterial infection that can start with a simple minor scratch or little cut or a nick or a large wound. It can be anything. A little cat scratch, little mosquito bite. Just a gateway through the skin, so your skin is a wonderful barrier, but a bacteria can get through into this blood system, and then that becomes infected because the lymphatics aren't working as well to fight the infection or fight this foreign invader. That cellulitis can turn quite nasty quite quickly and is a leading cause of sepsis, and sepsis can be a full systemic or full body infection that is very, very dangerous. So if you have any risks for lymphedema, such as having had cancer treatment or wounds or any swelling, and you notice that part of the area that's affected has become red and irritated and hot, and that you may be also feeling unwell, that is an indication that it's time to go and see a doctor straight away. And it might be a simple case of just getting on some oral antibiotics. Hey presto, you're done. You leave it too long and it spreads and it can become systemic, and that's what can be dangerous. So don't muck around with any wounds that are looking angry. So any wounds that look small and ineffective, then just make sure you keep them well cleaned and well protected. Other skin changes could include fibrotic tissues. There's a whole range of skin conditions where it can look a bit warty, or the skin can come red and hardened and sort of, it feels... Oh, it's very hard to explain what it feels like, but it doesn't feel soft like skin. It feels hardened and lumpy and bumpy, and it may get quite red and quite swollen. Sometimes stasis, some of these look like cellulitis, but they're not, and there's one of these conditions called stasis dermatitis, and that quite often gets given antibiotics for treatment. In actual fact, it needs steroids and a whole lot of compression therapy. So other complications also include a loss of mobility, a loss of independence, change in physical appearance, and the psychological impacts of all of this, not to mention the financial impact. So having lymphedema is not a cheap condition to have because it's not well supported by the health system, and the ongoing management of the condition to keep it managed and keep it from becoming severe is often on yourself, on the patient, and we can talk about the treatment at a later date, but that's certainly one of the hardest complications. So that's us for lymphedema.

0: today. If you're interested in finding out more, do follow our Facebook page, Lymph Info Trust. We're also on Instagram, Lymph Info Trust. And we also have a wonderful website, www.lymphinfo.org.nz. And we would love to have any questions that you might have. 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That website also has that information as well. So there's lots of places that you can get the help that you need. Thanks very much and talk to you again soon.
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0: cloudy and mild evening tonight with a low of 9. Tomorrow, partly cloudy with the odd shower with southwesterlies, a high of 15 and a low of 8. Looking ahead to Friday, cloudy again with possible showers until the afternoon, a high of 15.
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0: partly cloudy today with possible showers from the morning, a high of 15 and a low of 8. Tomorrow, partly cloudy with possible showers until the afternoon, southwesterlies dying out, a high of 15.
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I'm Dave Walker. Hey, you're listening on 104.7 FM, 1431 AM. Great to have you here for this little half-hour show of blues music from around the world. Today, I'm going to kick it off with Robert Johnson. I played a little bit of him last week, and I'm going to stretch on into him again today. Love in Vain is the name of the track. Really originally released in 1937, it became really a bridge between generations. Johnson wrote it as a devastating story of watching a loved one leave on a train, the blue light of the trail end flickering in the distance. When artists like Ray Charles or later the Rolling Stones, in fact, approached this material, they treated it as really sacred text. Here it is, Love in Vain, Robert Johnson.

suitcase in my hand. Well, it's hard to tell when all your love's in vain, all my love's in vain. When the

Oh, it was the soul and the rock covers of the 60s, really, that made that track what it has become today, really. Johnson's original recording, actually, was a commercial failure in the 30s. But really now it's one of the famous history blues songs, really, and many seek to cover it, yes. Okay, well, Ray Charles played a bit of him too last week, and I've got another one from him for you. What Did I Say? Song really arguably sort of invented soul music. Born out of an improvised sort of jam at a dance in 1958 when Ray Charles had extra time to sort of fill in. It was released in 1959. It was controversial at first. Many churchgoers were outraged that Ray used the call and response of the black church for a song about physical desire. But here it is. What Did I Say? Ray Charles.

Make me feel so good, man. You make me feel so good.

Ray Charles there, arguably probably at his absolute best, despite the pushback that came originally when that song was released. It became really a first gold record for him. And it's, of course, it's featured that iconic electric piano riff that signaled really the new era of American popular music. So, yes, I think that is a great Charles track. Some say he caught a bit of easy hand from the public about that because he was blind, but I don't think so. I think that song stands in its own manner as an absolutely classic of his, yeah. Okay, well, we're going to head over to an artist called Keb Moe. Kevin Moore, better known as Keb Moe, born in South Los Angeles in 1951. He's the leading figure of the postmodern blues, really. Well, he grew up in the city. He famously reached back to the roots of Robert Johnson and Big Willie McTell to sort of create a sound that feels both ancient and brand new at the same time. He's a multi-Grammy winner who proved in the 90s and in 2000s that blues wasn't just a museum music. It was really still a very living, breathing art form. Here he is, Keb Moe, Hand It Over.

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1: There's more than visual art to enjoy in Hawke's Bay this month. Alongside the Picasso, Matisse and Francois Gillot exhibition at Creative Arts in Napier, Kairanga Theatre in Havelock North is staging A Picasso, a gripping one-act play running from the 21st to the 24th of May. Set in the Paris vault during World War II, it's a tense cat-and-mouse interrogation between Picasso and a German art expert. 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
5: Good morning, everyone. You are tuned to Radio Kidnappers, the voice of Hawke's Bay, and I welcome you to Country with Rita. First song today is by Emmy Lou Harris, and she's going to sing The Last Cheetah's Waltz. Emmy Lou Harris was born in 1947. She's an American singer, songwriter, and musician. She's released dozens of albums and singles over the course of her career and has won 14 Grammys, the Polar Music Prize, and numerous other honours, including induction into the Country Music Hall of Fame. Her work and recordings include work as a solo artist, a band leader, an interpreter of other composers' work, a singer-songwriter, and a backing vocalist and duet partner. She's worked with numerous artists. Emmy Lou is from a career military family. Her father was a Marine Corps officer and her mother was a wartime military wife. Her father was reported missing in action in Korea in 1952 and spent 10 months as a prisoner of war. Like so many others, she won a drama scholarship to the School of Music, where she studied music and learned the songs of Pete Seeger, Bob Dylan and Joan Baez on guitar. She dropped out of college to pursue her musical aspirations and moved to New York City, working as a waitress to support herself while performing folk songs in coffee houses during the 1960s folk music boom. The Last Cheetah's Waltz was written by Sonny Throckmorton in 1978 and tells a story about having one last dance and night together with her lover as she realises that no matter what he says about loving her, there's someone at home waiting for him, and that's where he will go. Jesus.

Barbara Mandel is going to sing Crazy Arms. She was born in Houston, Texas, into a very religious Christian family. She showed musical promise from a very early age, and by the time she was 9 years old, she was already proficient in the accordion and steel-pedaled guitar. Right from the start, she had an affinity for the stage, dressing up and pretending she was on stage. In 1960, Barbara was discovered by Joe Mathis and became part of his show in Las Vegas. She was so good on the steel guitar

at her gig in Vegas led to an invitation at age 12 to tour with Johnny Cash, where she met Patsy Cline and other musical greats of the era, all of whom were incredibly impressed by her talent and her pluck at such a young age. Crazy Arms is an American country song which was a career-making hit for Ray Price. The song, released in May 1956, went on to become a number one country hit that year, establishing Price's sound and redefining honky-tonk music. The singer knows he's lost his love and really wants to find somebody new, but it just isn't happening.

pretty sad for the guy. Susan McCann is going to sing me an old-fashioned song. I really like this one. Susan McCann was born in 1949. She's an Irish-born country and Irish singer with an enduring and international popularity. She's recorded some 650 songs, toured around the world, and sung for former presidents. One of the reasons for Susan's ability to continue to excel after 40 years in show business is thought to be down to the sincerity she has shown, starting as a teenager at 16, of always putting the fans first and to diversify for their demands. The song is written by Larry Henley and Johnny Slate in the late 1970s and first sung by Billy Joe Spears. The song's a nostalgic trip down memory lane, mentioning many songs that we sang when I was much younger.

are tuned into Radio Kidnappers, the voice of Hawke's Bay, and you're listening to Country with Rita. This one is by Ricky Van Shelden, and it's called If You've Got the Money, Honey, I've Got the Time. Born in 1952, Ricky is an American former country music artist. His father sang gospel music while he was still a child, and from this, Ricky also sang gospel in church. When he was a teenager, however, Ricky discovered country music. He soon started singing in his brother's band, singing country music, and performed at any local gathering he could. By 1992, Sheldon's success on the country charts was tapering off, and like many others in the industry, he was swept out of popularity by the changes in country music that arrived in the early 1990s. In May 2006, Sheldon announced that he would be retiring from touring to spend more time with his family. If You've Got the Money, Honey was co-written and recorded by American country music artist Lefty Frizzell, and it was released in 1950. The song story is pretty mercenary, really. This guy is very, very happy to take this lady anywhere she wants and have lots of fun. But when the money runs out, he will be off.

The lovely voice of Don Williams is next singing Listen to the Radio. This is a song written by Fred Knipe and recorded and released in 1982 by American country music artist Don Williams. Don had become the most successful country artist in the world, apparently. In the late 70s, he began acting, appearing primarily in the films of his friend Burt Reynolds. In 2016, Don announced he was retiring from touring and cancelled all of his scheduled shows, stating, "It's time to hang my hat up and enjoy some quiet time at home. I'm so thankful for my fans, my friends and my family for their everlasting love and support." I reckon in this song, the poor guy really cares about his lady, can't find the words to express it. He feels that the radio plays songs that say it all, so he's suggesting she listens to the radio and take it as read that this is how he feels.

They hope they only play the really good songs, because it could turn to custard, couldn't it? Jean Stafford's going to sing a favourite of mine called Love Is Just a Two-Step Away. She's an Australian country music artist who's

won 3 Golden Guitar Awards and received 2 major other awards along with the Key to the Nest City of Nashville. In 1989, Jean was officially crowned Australia's Queen of Country Music by Smokey Dawson. She's known as the Golden Voice of Country worldwide for her hit song, Someday I'll Take Home the Roses, which was released in 1982. She has received many honours and awards, including the Key to the City of Nashville. Jean was born in 1950 and grew up in a small town called Meander in a one-room shack, along with her mother, stepfather and 6 cousins. At the age of 12, Jean made her first public appearance in a program called Showtown, which is a popular series during the time. After leaving school, she worked at a hotel as a kitchen hand in a nearby town for $5 a week. This song, Love Is Just a Two-Step Away, as I say, is a real favourite of mine. I love the beat and I love the lyrics that tell us we should take our opportunities when we can. Just be a little bit brave and make the first move.

We're coming to my last song for today, and I hope you've enjoyed my program and renewed some memories. If you would like to hear a special country song, just give us a call on Radio Kidnappers on 87 88 710, and I'll be back next week, same time. This is a lovely song by Willie Nelson, Johnny Paycheck and Dolly Parton singing Amazing Grace. The song needs no introduction, and I have heard it many, many times, but this version is a treat. Take care of each other and keep safe.

0: Johnny Paycheck, while you're out here, I'd like for you to do a song. Take his job and shove it. Wouldn't you like to hear that?
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1: In Radio Hawke's Bay Community News, the government has introduced new national guidelines to make food safety checks more consistent for businesses operating across multiple sites. Food Safety Minister Andrew Hoggart says councils have previously taken very different approaches, leading to unpredictable costs. Under the new system, all sites will be checked initially, but only a sample will be verified in each round, depending on the level of food safety risk. The changes aim to save businesses money and create a fairer, more efficient system. The government says this is part of wider work to cut red tape, including recent moves to reduce costs for small food businesses, home bakers, meat processors and exporters. And Prime Minister Christopher Luxon says New Zealand must strengthen its resilience in an increasingly volatile world, highlighting energy security, defence, trade relationships and disciplined economic management. Speaking to Business New Zealand ahead of Budget 2026, he said geography no longer guarantees safety and the country must make tough choices to secure its future. Mr. Luxon reaffirmed the government's commitment to returning to surplus by 2028-29 and reducing debt, with new spending in the budget set at $2.1 billion. He says rebuilding financial buffers is essential to withstand global shocks. And thanks to our friends at Local Democracy Reporting for the following stories. Local Democracy Reporting is local body journalism, co-funded by Radio New Zealand and New Zealand On Air. The Waikato Rugby Union is calling for better sideline behaviour after a surge in violent and abusive incidents at youth games. Chief Executive Amy Marfell says young players should never fear the actions of adults, and the union is reminding supporters what acceptable behaviour looks like. Sport Waikato and local leaders agree, warning that abuse drives kids away from sport and discourages volunteers, referees and coaches. Their message is simple: youth sport is about fun, effort and learning, not pressure or aggression. And a proposed solar farm in North Canterbury has been scaled back after native vegetation was cleared on part of the site, creating a compliance issue under Huronui District Plan. Far North Solar Farm Limited has removed that section from its consent application, now being considered at a council hearing in Omihi. The project has drawn strong opposition with 125 of 158 submissions against it, citing environmental and visual impacts. At full scale, the farm would host 250,000 panels, generating power for around 30,000 homes. The hearing continues this week. And in sport, the White Ferns will chase a series-levelling win in their final ODI against England after the second match in Northampton was washed out. England edged the opener by one wicket. The decider is set for Cardiff with first ball at 10 p.m. New Zealand time. Go the Ferns!
2: Instant weather! Partly cloudy today with possible showers from the morning, a high of 15 and a low of 8. Tomorrow, partly cloudy with possible showers until the afternoon, southwesterlies dying out, a high of 15.

Good morning. Welcome to Thursday. Can you believe it? Another week's nearly slipped by without us knowing it. I'm Big Daddy, and you're listening to Radio Hawke's Bay on 104.7 FM, 1431 AM, and we are streaming across the world at www.radiohawkesbay.org.nz. Over the next hour, 55 minutes or so, you're going to hear some fabulous songs. And following this program, 17 programs coming your way to entertain and inform you. And kicking them off at 9:05 after the new sport and weather. It's Volunteering Vibes, hosted by the team from Volunteering Hawke's Bay. I'll be back at 10 with part two of a program that we played some of yesterday, Country Roads, featuring Glenn Campbell, Dinah Trask, Kenny Rogers, and a whole lot more. If you're a fan of Kiwi music, got you covered between 11 and midday. Nothing but Kiwi Thursday with Gray Rafael. At midday, it's What the Grief. What's it all about? Well, it's a bit like finding yourself in a club you never signed up for. It's a real open chat about grief. The meaning, the memories, and the little bits of hope that help us keep going. Now let's get this show on the road. My first song this morning is one of my faves. What a coincidence. It's Leo Sayer. And he's going to be dancing the night away. If I can get the record to turn, that is. Oh yeah, there it is.

Ooh, I like that song. Leo Sayer. And he was dancing the night away. A sad day in music history. On this day back in 1998, American singer and actor Frank Sinatra died in Los Angeles at the age of 82 after suffering a heart attack. He had his first hit in 1940, worked in the swing era with Harry James and Tommy Dorsey, won an Academy Award for Best Supporting Actor for his performance in the 1953 film From Here to Eternity. Went on to score over 25 top 40 singles, including the song you're about to hear, which went all the way to number one for Frank Sinatra.

Doo-dee-doo. Oh, what a good old memory that is. Number one on 17 charts across the world back in 1966. The song, by the way, was composed by Bert Kampfert with English lyrics by Charles Singleton and Eddie Schneider. And Bert Kampfert originally used it under the title Betty Bye as part of the instrumental score for the movie A Man Could Get Killed. But like I say, that song made very, very, very, very, very, very famous by Frank Sinatra.

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Well, we come to you many ways. 104.7 FM, 1431 AM, but we stream across the globe. www.radiohawkesbay.org.nz. 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And for instance, it might be this program, Country Roads. 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How good is that? Here's Jim Reeves out of 1964 with a song called There's a Heartache Following Me.

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Our next song is out of 1961. It's written and sung by John D. Loudermilk. It's called The Language of Love.

listening to Country Roads on Radio Hawke's Bay today, featuring songs from a double album I've got called Country Music Golden Hit Parade. Each one of them is a cracker, isn't it? If you'd like to hear a song, a country music song, call us 87 88 710, and can't promise to play it today for you, but I will add it to my playlist for you for next week.

I want to hear a song called Misty next. It's a jazz standard written in 1954 by pianist Errol Garner. In 1975, singer Ray Stevens got hold of it and he released it in an up-tempo country rendition. Here it is. Have a listen to Misty.

Well, what did you think? Did you like that vision of that song, Misty? I know I did. Behind Closed Doors is a country song written by Kenny O'Dell, and it was first recorded by Charlie Rich for his 1973 album Behind Closed Doors. The single was Charlie Rich's first number one hit on the country charts and spent 20 weeks on the charts. It was also a crossover hit on the pop charts and certified platinum in the US because it had sales in excess of 2 million copies. Wow. Here it is. Just for you, Kenny Campbell. Charlie Rich, I know he's one of your faves, Behind Closed Doors.

time for another country music fact. Did you know, at the age of over 80, Willie Nelson still sells out his shows? Did you know that? Our next song is from Glen Campbell. It's called Wichita Lineman, a song written by the American songwriter Jimmy Webb in 1968. It was first recorded by Glen Campbell with backing from members of a group called The Wrecking Crew. It was, of course, a country number one.

coming up on Country Roads, a song called Snowbird was written by Canadian lyricist Gene McClellan. And it's been recorded by a whole bunch of people, but it's best known through Anne Murray. She recorded it in 1969. And was released as a single. She recorded for an album, but it was released as a single in mid-1970. Number two on the Canadian pop charts, went to number one on both the Canadian adult contemporary and a country charts. There's so many charts, it's so hard to get your head around them all, isn't it? But anyway, fabulous song. Here it is, Snowbird.

Well, more than halfway through This Country Roads on Radio Hawke's Bay, the program where we play the great country songs. And still to come, what have we got? Well, we've got Guy Mitchell coming, we've got Juice Newton, we've got, who else have we got? We've got Wink Martindale and a whole lot more. Now, our next song is called Rockabilly. It's a popular song by Woody Harris and Eddie V. Dean, first published in 1957. The song was made very, very, very, very popular by the artist you're about to hear, Guy Mitchell, back in 1957.

Radio Hawke's Bay, you're listening to Country Roads. Queen of Hearts, remember that song? It's a country pop song written by Hank DeVito. And he was the pedal steel guitarist and Emmylou Harris's backing group, The Hot Band. It was first recorded by Dave Edmonds in 1979 on his album Repeat When Necessary. But the most successful version of the song was recorded by Juice Newton in 1981. Her version got to number two on the charts in the US and South Africa. And that's the version you're about to hear. Queen of Hearts, Juice Newton.

0: if you're as old as me, you might remember a song called Deck of Cards. It's a recitation song that was popularized in the fields of both country and popular music, first during the late 1940s. The song relates the tale of a young American soldier arrested and charged with playing cards during a church service, but it first became a hit in the U.S. in 1948, sung by country musician T. Texas Tyler. But you're going to hear it by Wink Martindale.
1: During the North African campaign,

0: bunch of soldier boys had been on a long hike, and they arrived in a little town called Casino. The next morning, being Sunday, several of the boys went to church. A sergeant commanded the boys in church, and after the chaplain had read the prayer, the text was taken up next. Those of the boys who had a prayer book took them out, but this one boy had only a deck of cards, and so he spread them out. The sergeant saw the cards and said, "Soldier, put away those cards." After the services were over, the soldier was taken prisoner and brought before the provost marshal. The marshal said, "Sergeant, why have you brought this man here?" "For playing cards in church, sir." "And what have you to say for yourself, son?" "Much, sir," replied the soldier. The marshal said, "I hope so, for if not, I shall punish you more than any man was ever punished." The soldier said, "Sir, I have been on the march for about 6 days. I had neither Bible nor prayer book, but I hope to satisfy you, sir, with the purity of my intentions." And with that, the boy started his story. "You see, sir, when I look at the ace, it reminds me that there is but one God. And the deuce reminds me that the Bible is divided into two parts, the Old and the New Testament. When I see the tray, I think of the Father, the Son, and the Holy Ghost. And when I see the four, I think of the four evangelists who preached the gospel. There was Matthew, Mark, Luke, and John. And when I see the five, it reminds me of the five wise virgins who trimmed their lamps. There were 10 of them, 5 were wise and were saved. 5 were foolish and were shut out. When I see the 6, it reminds me that in 6 days God made this great heaven and earth. When I see the 7, it reminds me that on the 7th day God rested from his great work. And when I see the 8, I think of the 8 righteous persons God saved when he destroyed this earth. There was Noah, his wife, their sons, and their wives. And when I see the 9, I think of the lepers our Savior cleansed, and 9 out of the 10 didn't even thank him. When I see the 10, I think of the 10 commandments God handed down to Moses on a table of stone. When I see the king, it reminds me there is but one king of heaven, God Almighty. And when I see the queen, I think of the blessed Virgin Mary, who is queen of heaven, and the jack of knaves is the devil. When I count the number of spots on a deck of cards, I find 365, the number of days in a year. There are 52 cards, the number of weeks in a year. There are 4 suits, the number of weeks in a month. There are 12 picture cards, the number of months in a year. There are 13 tricks, the number of weeks in a quarter. So, you see, sir, my pack of cards serves me as a Bible, an almanac, and a prayer book. And friends, the story is true. I know. I was that soldier.
1: 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Big Bad John, remember that song? It's a country song originally performed by Jimmy Dean, who wrote and composed it. It first came out in September 1961 and in the beginning of November had gone to number one on the Billboard Hot 100. And it won Jimmy Dean the 1962 Grammy Award for Best Country and Western Recording and was nominated for the Grammy Award for Song of the Year. Here it is, Big Bad John, sung by Jimmy Dean.
2: Big John, Big John. Ooh.
3: Every morning at the mine you could see him arrive. He stood 6'6" and weighed 245, kind of broad at the shoulder and narrow at the hip. And everybody knew you didn't give no lip to Big John.

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He didn't say much, he kind of quiet and shy. And if you spoke at all, you just said hi to Big John. Somebody said he came.

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Now there's only one left down there to save Big John. With Jackson Timbers, they started back down. Then came that rumble way down in the ground. And the smoke and gas belched out of that mine. Everybody knew it was the end of the line for Big John.

0: Now, they never reopened that worthless pit. 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These few words are written on that stand. At the bottom of this mine lies a big, big man. Big John.
1: Big John. Big John.
0: Big Bad John.
1: Big John. 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
0: Big Bad John.
2: Now, if you're as old as I am, you will remember, back in the day, a Western called Bonanza. And it was a story about a father with his three sons on his ranch called the Ponderosa. There was Ben Cartwright, there was Adam, there was Hoss, and there was Little Joe. And Ben Cartwright was played by an actor called Lorne Greene. Now, it wasn't just an actor. He was a singer as well. And I believe he was a very, very popular DJ. What a voice he had. I'd love to have that voice. But he went to number one with a song called Ringo, a song written by Don Robertson and Hal Blair. Like I say, got to number one on the charts, and it stayed in the charts for 6 weeks. Here it is.
3: He lay face down on the desert sand, clutching a six-gun in his hand. Shot from behind, I thought he was dead, for under his heart was an ounce of lead. But a spark still burned, so I used my knife, and late that night, I saved the life of Ringo.
1: Ringo, Ringo.
3: I nursed him till the danger passed. The days went by, he mended fast. And then from dawn till setting sun, he practiced with that deadly gun. And hour on hour, I watched in awe. No human being could match the draw of Ringo. One day we rode the mountain crest, and I went east and he went west. I took to law and wore a star, while he spread terror near and far. With lead and blood he gained such fame, all through the west they feared the name of Ringo. I knew someday I'd face the test, which one of us would be the best. And sure enough, the word came down that he was holed up in the town. I left the posse out in the street, and I went in alone to meet Ringo.
1: Ringo, Ringo.
3: They said my speed was next to none, but my lightning draw had just begun when I heard a blast that stung my wrist. The gun went flying from my fist, and I was looking down the bore of the deadly 44 of Ringo.
1: Ringo, Ringo.
3: They say that was the only time that anyone had seen him smile. He slowly lowered his gun, and then he said to me, "We're even, friend." And so at last I understood that there was still a spark of good in Ringo.

0: blocked the path of his retreat. 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A dozen guns spit fire and lead. A moment later, he lay dead. The town began to shout and cheer. Nowhere was there shed a tear for Ringo.
1: Ringo.
0: The story spread throughout the land that I had beaten Ringo's hand. And it was just the years, they say, that made me put my guns away. But on his grave, they can't explain the tarnished star above the name of Ringo.

Well, just two songs to go. And the penultimate song in this episode of Country Roads is The End of the World. It's out of 1962, sung here by Skeeter Davis. It got to number two on the old Hot 100.

You know what? I think we might be able to squeeze in an extra song. It's a song all about good love gone bad. You'll know it straight away. It's Kenny Rogers with a song all about Lucille.

0: she'd made him look.
1: Mr. Luxon reaffirmed the government's commitment to returning to surplus by 2028-29 and reducing debt, with new spending in the budget set at $2.1 billion. He says rebuilding financial buffers is essential to withstand global shocks. And thanks to our friends at Local Democracy Reporting for the following stories. 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The Waikato Rugby Union is calling for better sideline behaviour after a surge in violent and abusive incidents at youth games. Chief Executive Amy Marfell says young players should never fear the actions of adults, and the union is reminding supporters what acceptable behaviour looks like. Sport Waikato and local leaders agree, warning that abuse drives kids away from sport and discourages volunteers, referees and coaches. Their message is simple: youth sport is about fun, effort and learning, not pressure or aggression. And a proposed solar farm in North Canterbury has been scaled back after native vegetation was cleared on part of the site, creating a compliance issue under Hurunui District Plan. Far North Solar Farm Limited has removed that section from its consent application, now being considered at a council hearing in Omihi. The project has drawn strong opposition, with 125 of 158 submissions against it, citing environmental and visual impacts. At full scale, the farm would host 250,000 panels, generating power for around 30,000 homes. The hearing continues this week. And in sport, the White Ferns will chase a series-levelling win in their final ODI against England after the second match in Northampton was washed out. England edged the opener by one wicket. The decider is set for Cardiff, with first ball at 10 p.m. New Zealand time. Go the Ferns!
2: Partly cloudy today with possible showers from the morning, a high of 15 and a low of 8. Tomorrow, partly cloudy with possible showers until the afternoon, southwesterlies dying out, a high of 15.
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3: 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You-